and give the poor relative his right, and the needy and the wayfarer. Surah Al-Isra. Worship Allah and do not associate partners with Him, and be good and affectionate to the parents and the relatives and the orphans and the needy or the poor. Surah An-Nisa. They ask you what to spend. They tell them what you spend is of the good, because of your surplus or good. It is for the parents and the relatives and the orphans and the poor or the needy and the wayfarers. 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What's even more important than all of that is that the Quran allowed fighting to defend the oppressed on earth, even urged strongly to fight to protect their sanctity and to keep them from being victims of injustice. Allah subhanahu wa ta'ala in the Quran, let them fight for the sake of Allah, those who sell this lifetime with the hereafter. And anyone who fights for the sake of Allah and be killed or defeated, Allah will give them a great reward. And why don't you fight for the sake of Allah and for the oppressed of men and women and children who says, "Oh our Lord, get us out of this village whose people are committing injustice, and give us from you a supporter, and give us from you an alliance." And that's in Surah An-Nisa. These are some of the rights that the Quran has set for the human beings. We do not say declared, because it's much more important, greater than just declaration. It is a command from the Lord of the mankind to mankind, on which that command a faith has been established, a culture and education has been based, a jurisprudence and legislation has been based, a state and country has been, a country and a state has been based, and a civilization and history has been extended. Subhanallah, yani, really, there is no way of comparing what Allah has settled with what some claim about human rights. Allah goes far beyond that. And He went far long ago, more than 1400 years ago. Subhanallah. يعني لا مقارنة بين ما قرره الله سبحانه وتعالى من حقوق الإنسان وما ينادي به البعض اليوم من حقوق الإنسان، لأن الله سبحانه وتعالى يعني قرره منذ قرون، أكثر من 14 قرنا من الزمان. الحمد لله الذي هدانا لهذا وما كنا لنهتدي لولا أن هدانا الله. الحمد لله who guided us to this. Was it not for his guidance, we wouldn't have been guided. أعتقد أننا إن شاء الله سنقف هنا ونعاود اللقاء في الأسبوع القادم. I think we will stop here إن شاء الله and return next week.

Al-Qur'an, the recitation. For over 14 centuries, billions around the world from diverse cultures and walks of life have turned to Al-Qur'an as a source of guidance and wisdom in matters of daily life, spiritually, emotionally, socially, politically, and even financially. It has been a timeless well of knowledge and inspiration for scientists, artists, historians, philosophers, and mathematicians. It has been a cushion of comfort for dreamers, lovers, believers in God's oneness and power, and all those who hold a hope for world justice and everlasting peace. Those who have never been exposed to or opened up their minds and hearts to the divine words of the recitation may not recognize it as a revelation from the very being who created all things. Those who have experienced its miraculous nature hold it as a treasure. Hold it as a gift from the Creator of the universe, the gift of Al-Qur'an.

And if any of them should say, Verily, I am a god besides him, such a one we should recompense with hell. Thus we recompense the polytheists and wrongdoers.

Have not those who disbelieve known that the heavens and the earth were joined together as one united piece? Then we parted them. And we have made from water every living thing. Will they not then believe?

0: on.
1: And we have placed on the earth firm mountains, lest it should shake with them. And we placed therein broad highways for them to pass through, that they may be guided.

Everyone is going to taste death, and we shall make a trial of you with evil and with good, and to us you will be returned.

And when those who disbelieved see you, they take you not except for mockery, saying, Is this the one who talks badly about your gods? While they disbelieve at the mention of the Most Gracious.

0: Man is created of haste. I will show you my signs and torments, so ask me not to hasten them.
1: ويقولون متى هذا الوعد إن كنتم صادقين.
0: And they say, when will this promise come to pass if you are truthful?

Only those who disbelieved knew the time when they will not be able to ward off the fire from their faces, nor from their backs, and they will not be helped.

Nay, it will come upon them all of a sudden and will perplex them, and they will have no power to avert it, nor will they get to respite.

Who can guard and protect you in the night or in the day from the punishment of the Most Gracious? Nay, but they turn away from the remembrance of their Lord.

Or have they gods who can guard them from us? They have no power to help themselves, nor can they be protected from us.

Nay, we gave the luxuries of this life to these men and their fathers until the period grew long for them. See they not that we gradually reduce the land and their control from its outlying borders? Is it then they who will overcome?

And if a breath of the torment of your Lord touches them, they will surely cry, "Woe unto us! Indeed, we have been wrongdoers."

And we shall set up balances of justice on the day of resurrection. Then none will be dealt with unjustly in anything. And if there be the weight of a mustard seed, we will bring it. And sufficient are we to take account.

0: And indeed, we granted to Musa and Harun the criterion, and a shining light and a reminder for the pious.
1: الذين يخشون ربهم بالغيب وهم من الساعة مشفقون.
0: Those who fear their Lord without seeing Him, and they are afraid of the hour.

And this is a blessed reminder which we have sent down. Will you then dare to deny it?

0: He said to his father and his people, "What are these images to which you are devoted?"
1: قالوا وجدنا آباءنا لها عابدين.
0: They said, "We found our fathers worshipping them."

0: He said, "Indeed, you and your fathers have been in manifest error."
1: قالوا أجئتنا بالحق أم أنت من اللاعبين.
0: They said, "Have you brought us the truth, or are you one of those who play about?"

He said, "Nay, your Lord is the Lord of the heavens and the earth, who created them, and to that I am one of the witnesses."

0: And by Allah, I shall plot a plan to destroy your idols after you have gone away and turned your backs.
1: فَجَعَلَهُمْ جُذَاذًا إِلَّا كَبِيرًا لَهُمْ لَعَلَّهُمْ إِلَيْهِ يَرْجِعُونَ
0: So he broke them to pieces, all except the biggest of them, that they might turn to it.

0: They said, "Who has done this to our gods? He must indeed be one of the wrongdoers."
1: قالوا سمعنا فتى يذكرهم يقال له إبراهيم.
0: They said, "We heard a young man talking against them who is called Ibrahim."
1: قالوا فأتوا به على أعين الناس لعلهم يشهدون.
0: They said, "Then bring him before the eyes of the people that they may testify."

Ibrahim said, "Nay, this one, the biggest of them, did it. Ask them if they can speak."

0: We said, O fire, be coolness and safety for Ibrahim.
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0: And they wanted to harm him, but we made them the worst losers.

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And we revealed to them the doing of good deeds, performing the prayer and giving the charity. And of us, they were the worshippers.

And remember Lut. We gave him right judgment of the affairs and prophethood and religious knowledge, and we saved him from the town folk who practiced evil, filthy deeds. Verily, they were a people given to evil and were rebellious and disobedient to Allah.

And remember Nuh, when he cried to us aforetime. We answered to his invocation and saved him and his family from the great distress.

We helped him against the people who denied our proofs and revelations. Verily, they were a people given to evil, so we drowned them all.

And remember Dawood and Sulaiman when they gave the judgment in the case of the field in which the sheep of certain people had pastured at night. And we were witness to their judgment.

0: a man to understand the case. And to each of them we gave right judgment of the affairs and prophethood and knowledge. And we subjected the mountains and the birds to glorify our praises along with Dawood. And it was we who were the doer of all these things.
1: وَعَلَّمْنَاهُ صَنْعَةَ لَبُونَ

And to Sulaiman, we subjected the wind, strongly raging, running by his command towards the land which we had blessed. And of everything we are the all-knower.

And remember Ayyub when he cried to his Lord, "Verily, distress has seized me, and you are the most merciful of all those who show mercy."

0: So we answered his call, and we removed the distress that was on him, and we restored his family to him, and the like thereof along with them, as a mercy from ourselves and a reminder for all those who worship us.
1: وإسماعيل وإدريس وذا الكفل كل من الصابرين.
0: And remember Ismail, Idris, and Dhul Kifl. All were from among the patient.
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0: And we admitted them to our mercy. Verily, they were of the righteous.

And remember the noon when he went off in anger and imagined that we shall not punish him. But he cried through the darkness saying, None has the right to be worshipped but you. Glorified and exalted are you above all that they associate with you. Truly, I have been of the wrongdoers.

And remember Zechariah when he cried to his Lord, O my Lord, leave me not childless, though you are the best of the inheritors.

So we answered his call, and we bestowed upon him Yahya, and cured his wife for him. Verily, they used to hasten on to do good deeds, and they used to call on us with hope and fear, and used to humble themselves before us.

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0: Truly, this, your religion is one religion, and I am your Lord, therefore worship me alone.
1: وَتَقَطَّعُوا أَمْرَهُمْ بَيْنَهُمْ كُلٌّ إِلَيْنَا رَاجِعُونَ.
0: But they have broken up and differed as regards their religion among themselves, and they shall all return to us.

0: So whoever does righteous good deeds while he is a believer, his efforts will not be rejected. Verily, we record it for him in his book of deeds.
1: وحرام على قرية أهلكناها أنهم لا يرجعون.
0: And a ban is laid on every town which we have destroyed, that they shall not return to this world again, nor repent to us.

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Then you shall see the eyes of the disbelievers fixedly staring in horror. They will say, "Woe to us! We were indeed heedless of this. Nay, but we were wrongdoers."

Certainly, you and that which you are worshipping now besides Allah are but fuel for hell. Surely you will enter it.

0: Had these idols been gods, they would not have entered there, and all of them will abide therein forever.
1: لهم فيها زفير وهم فيها لا يسمعون.
0: Therein they will be breathing out with deep sighs and roaring, and therein they will hear not.

0: Verily, those for whom the good has preceded from us, they will be removed far therefrom.
1: لا يسمعون حسيسها وهم فيما اشتهت أنفسهم خالدون.
0: They shall not hear the slightest sound of it while they abide in that which their own selves desire.

The greatest terror will not grieve them, and the angels will meet them with the greeting, "This is your day which you were promised."

And remember the day when we shall roll up the heaven like a scroll rolled up for books. As we began the first creation, we shall repeat it. It is a promise binding upon us. Truly we shall do it.

0: And indeed, we have written in the Zabur, after we have already written in the book that is in the heaven with Allah, that my righteous slaves shall inherit the land.
1: إِنَّ فِي هَذَا لَبَلَاغًا لِقَوْمٍ عَابِدِينَ
0: Verily, in this there is a plain message for people who worship Allah.
1: وَمَا أَرْسَلْنَاكَ إِلَّا رَحْمَةً لِلْعَالَمِينَ
0: And we have sent you not, but as a mercy for the mankind, the jinn, and all that exists.

0: واحد فهل أنتم مسلمون؟
1: Say, it is revealed to me that your God is only one God. Will you then become Muslims and stop worshipping others besides Allah?

0: But if they turn away, say, I give you a notice of war as to be known to us all alike. And I know not whether that which you are promised is near or far.
1: إِنَّهُ يَعْلَمُ الْجَهْرَ مِنَ الْقَوْلِ وَيَعْلَمُ مَا تَكْتُمُونَ
0: Verily, he knows that which is spoken aloud and that which you conceal.
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0: And I know not, perhaps it may be a trial for you and an enjoyment for a while.

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Our Lord is the most gracious, whose help is to be sought against that which you attribute.

0: Dear brothers and sisters in Islam, you are still listening to Al-Quran Al-Kareem radio station from Sydney, Australia. And now stay with us with a new episode of the program, Questions and Answers.
1: Assalamu alaikum wa rahmatullahi wa barakatuh. Welcome.

0: Whomsoever Allah guides is a truly guided one. And whomsoever Allah leaves astray, no one can show him guidance. I bear witness that there is no God worthy of worship but Allah, and I bear witness that Muhammad, peace be upon him, is his last messenger. Whether our relatives are Muslims or non-Muslims, they do have rights upon us, especially if those relatives happen to be parents, brothers and sisters, uncles and aunts. And the Prophet ﷺ did have many of his relatives were not only non-Muslims, they were his opponents. But Nabi ﷺ would still try to reach out to them, give them da'wah, and so on. So we are commanded to be nice and kind to all mankind. Of course, except for those who oppose us and declare enmity and wage a war against us. Then we're going to treat them likewise and be stern against them. But relatives, neighbors who are non-Muslims, they do have rights upon us. And upholding the ties of the kinship would require to take care of them as well. Visiting them whenever we have a chance, giving them da'wah regularly, phoning them if they are far away from us, checking on them. And if any of them or their children get sick, we owe them to visit them, pray for their health, pray for their hidayah. And this is another thing we don't have to be in front of them and on the spot to do, but we can do it while remotely. Pray for their hidayah and ask Allah subhanahu wa ta'ala to open their hearts, to accept faith and to follow the truth. And the only thing, if that person happens to die, we do not join their funeral, because the prayer and the burial process involves some religious ceremonies, which of course we disapprove, because we are believers. We believe in the oneness of Allah subhanahu wa ta'ala. We have our way of life, and we disapprove any other act of worship that was not prescribed by Allah nor by His Prophet Muhammad sallallahu alaihi wasallam. And we disapprove any act of worship that involves any other than Allah subhanahu wa ta'ala in worship as a partner. And that's why once it comes to the funeral prayer, holiday celebrations, I mean the religious celebrations, we refrain. But in any other occasion that my cousin passed the exam, my uncle is getting married, or his son or his daughter, or etc., as long as that does not include anything that would upset Allah subhanahu wa ta'ala and violate my religious commitment, then I'm encouraged actually to participate and to join it.
1: Jazakallah khair. Okay, the brother's next question was regarding some of his the ways he treats people. He says, I feel very distressed, he says, because sometimes when I go out on the street, I see people who are not very well dressed. Their manners are very poor. He says, basically, I sometimes curse them under my breath. He says, I know this is not good. I don't feel this is right. What advice can you give me to restrain myself?
0: I am first glad that he recognizes this is not good. Because my question was going to be, how good is that? What does it do? Does it serve the purpose? I mean, if you curse every woman who's not wearing hijab, and if you curse every man who does not pray, he happens to be a Muslim by name, born Muslim, but he's not religiously committed. So you say, may Allah curse you, may Allah punish you, may Allah take you to fire. What happens? Actually, as the Prophet sallallahu alaihi wasallam said, don't you be an assistant to Satan against or over your brother. A shaitan now is his best companion. By saying, oh Allah, curse him, and praying against him, you are being an assistant of a shaitan over him. Rather, why don't you pray for her? Why don't you ask Allah subhanahu wa ta'ala to open her heart to accept the truth? Sometimes a person would be very successful in their material life, in their education, in their scientific life. But when it comes to the truth in the relationship between them and Allah subhanahu wa ta'ala, there is a veil and there is a screen. Their hearts are being blocked from accepting the truth. They do not absorb anything of the huda or the guidance. So ask Allah subhanahu wa ta'ala to show them guidance. As Allah subhanahu wa ta'ala said in the Quran, كَذَلِكَ كُنْتُمْ مِنْ قَبْلُ فَمَنَّ اللَّهُ عَلَيْكُمْ. But similarly, you guys were like that before. Had it not been that Allah the Almighty opened our hearts and shown us guidance, would have been like them exactly. And I remember that when we were in high school and so on, I had some colleagues who were going astray here and there, and, you know, dating girls, etc. Then we would be very harsh on them and try to give them da'wah and say this is wrong, etc. So one day as we grew

0: up, Allah subhanahu wa ta'ala gave them guidance and they have become religiously committed. The day has come where I have seen one of them have seen another person was committing what he used to do in the past, but he was extremely harsh on him. So I said, my friend, just take it easy. Remember that one day you were like him. How would you like people to treat you if you're in his position? Gentleness, kindness. أُدْعُوا إِلَى سَبِيلِ رَبِّكَ بِالْحِكْمَةِ وَالْمَوْعِظَةِ الْحَسَنَةِ وَجَادِلْهُمْ بِالَّتِي هِيَ أَحْسَنُ. Call and invite to the way, to the path of Allah subhanahu wa ta'ala, your Lord, through al-hikmah and a good admonition. And if you have to argue, then argue with what's best.
1: Jazakallah khair. Just one note on that, Sheikh. I remember something similar happened to me. And one of the things that reminded me was that how would the Prophet sallallahu alaihi wasallam deal with this situation? I mean, sometimes we act totally opposite to the son of the Prophet sallallahu alaihi wasallam.
0: For instance, as a confirmation to your remarks, a young man came to the Prophet sallallahu alaihi wasallam in public and said, Ya Rasulullah, allow me to commit adultery. I cannot refrain myself from having a legal relationship with girls. I love to go out. I love to date. I love to have fornication. Imagine, he's got the guts to say to the Prophet sallallahu alaihi wasallam, I'm willing to pray, I'm willing to fast, I'm willing to do anything, but allow me to commit zina. Of course, if it was anybody else other than the Prophet sallallahu alaihi wasallam, they would have stoned him to death. He's not only doing it, he's asking for it to be approved. This is fahisha. So the Prophet sallallahu alaihi wasallam drew him nearer to him and said, young man, would you like your mother to be involved in that? He said, no. He said, would you like your sister to commit adultery? Then he started counting your wife, your daughter, your aunts further away. So when he admitted that no, no, no, the Prophet sallallahu alaihi wasallam said similarly, that people wouldn't like their moms, their sisters, their wives, their daughters to commit such an evil thing. So why would you like it for others and you wouldn't like it for yourself? At that, the Nabi sallallahu alayhi wa sallam gave him an maw'idah, the reminder, the admonition with wisdom. And he explained to him the mechanism of behind the prohibition, behind the hukm, the ruling. Then he drew him nearer to him and he placed his palm on his heart. Then he prayed for him and he said, اللهم اغفر له ذنبه واحفظ فرجه وطهر قلبه. Meaning, oh Allah, forgive him his sins and protect his modesty, his chastity, and purify and clean up his heart. This young man later on said, there was nothing more disliked to my heart after this than the act of zina, adultery. Why? It was due to how the Prophet ﷺ approached him. This is similar to the guy who have killed 99 person. Mm-hmm. Then he was seeking repentance. He was directed to a worshipper, a monk. As he knew that that person have committed 99 murders. Mm-hmm. He have killed 99 innocent people. He said, I don't ever think that Allah would ever forgive you. You will perish. You will be destroyed. So when he lost hope, he said, if this is the case, he killed him too to complete a century, to complete 100 of those who have killed. But once again, Allah subhanahu wa ta'ala gave him the sense of regret and asking for forgiveness. He wanted to repent, but this time he was directed to a true scholar who did not let him despair of the mercy of Allah subhanahu wa ta'ala, rather said, nothing can stop between you and repentance. And he directed him as what he should do and so on. But at the end of the story, we learn that this person, even though he did not do any good deed in his life, but because of his sincere intention, after killing 100 persons, one of them is a worshipper, is a monk, that he was forgiven and he was admitted to paradise because of one thing, of his sincere intention to repent. He did not yet do anything, but he tried to immigrate. So that shows us that the way of approach, if you approach gently, kindly, in a nice way, with wisdom, it will be very fruitful. Results are actually guaranteed. But you offend, and you despair people, and you make them lose hope, and you say that, أنت في النار. There is no way that such and such person, and of course we related before the story of Umar ibn Khattab, whom one day that nobody could ever, ever imagine that Umar ibn Khattab, with this harsh heart, would become a Muslim. To the point they proclaimed that even if his donkey accepts Islam, Umar, no way. Then Umar ibn Khattab becomes number two in the list of the 10 heaven-bound companions. Umar ibn Khattab becomes, the Prophet says about him that if he takes a path, Satan takes the opposite. And he says, if Allah were to punish all of us, no one would be saved but Umar ibn Khattab. So as long as the person is still breathing and is still alive, even if he is a non-Muslim, what about if he's a Muslim? There is a hope. Only if the person dies in a state of insisting on the ma'asiyah, on sinning, and if he dies in a state of kufr, that's a different case.
1: Jazakallah khair, Sheikh, for that. We've got Sister Aisha on the line from Nigeria. Sister, you're live on Oscar. Jazakallah khair for your patience. Could I have your question, please, Sister?
2: Assalamu alaikum, Jamil.
1: Walaikum
2: assalam. Assalamu alaikum, Sheikh.
1: Jazakallah khair, Sister.
2: My name is Aisha from Nigeria.
1: Mm-hmm.
2: My question is about the issue of repentance. Certain verses in the Holy Quran tells us that when a person sincerely repents and abandons his sins, Allah forgives him totally and change his evil to good.
1: Mm.
2: And also, a hadith tells us that if a person sincerely repents, he becomes like a newborn baby.
1: Mm.
2: But the Quran now tells us that this repentance is regardless of what sins you've done in the past. But I came across a hadith which says that if a person commits sins that involve transgression of some or oppression of someone's rights, the person will have to seek forgiveness from that person. What I want to know is that if one has to repent for such things that involve transgression of other people's rights, does he have to follow all those people that he has hurt in the past? And I want to know, does he have to confess the sins, especially if they involve things like backbiting, defamation, slandering, and maybe being ungrateful to people? I want to know, do you have to follow each and every one of that person, seek for forgiveness, and then confess your sins? Thank you.
1: Jazakallah, Sister Aisha from Nigeria. We have Brother Shahir on the line from the Kingdom of Saudi Arabia. Brother, you're live on Ask Her. Your question, please.
3: Assalamu alaikum.
1: Wa alaikum assalam wa rahmatullahi wa barakatuh.
3: I have just one question. What is the ruling in Islam for a woman to terminate her ability to become pregnant if the doctor recommends that due to a cesarean operation once or twice before, due to health reasons? Can she terminate her ability to become pregnant once again? Is it allowed in Islam?
1: Okay.
3: Thank you very much. And I just want to comment about the other program that Sheikh is doing on the prayer. That's again a fantastic program. Thank you very much for running that.
1: Assalamu
3: alaikum.
1: Walaikum assalam wa rahmatullah. Okay, that's Brother Shahir on the line from Saudi. Sheikh, if you can go back to the questions from last week. The first of Sister Jamila's questions was regarding a mineral drink, a malt drink. Nowadays, we find drinks which are made with malt. They're made by companies who actually make alcoholic drinks too. Now, she really wants to know, can we buy products which are non-alcoholic, but the actual company makes alcoholic products?
0: Concerning the product itself, if it is not alcoholic, if it does not have even a little percentage of alcohol, I mean, it does not cause the person to get drunk even if he drinks a barrel of it.
1: Mm-hmm.
0: The drink itself is lawful. Let it be any drink, malt, wheat, whatever. Then we come to another issue, which is it is being produced by a company that produces alcohol products and so on. If we're living in a Muslim society, I would say that this boycott this company completely until they give up on that, because using the financial power to force the company to shut down that plant which produces alcohol is our also duty and our responsibility. But if it is being imported from outside, if there is no alternative and you have to use it, as long as the product itself is lawful, then you may use it.
1: Jazakallah. Okay, the second question from the sister is regarding wearing clothes which have pictures on them, like for example birds or animals. Are we allowed to wear clothes which have creatures on them?
0: Righteousness would require us to be true followers of the Prophet sallallahu alaihi wasallam, and that would not do us any good. As a matter of fact, a person should avoid not only wearing clothes which have pictures of animals, birds, or life objects, hanging them against the walls or even in the form of curtains or anything like that.
1: Jazakallah khair. Okay, we've got a question here from Sister Nasreen from Saudi. Now, it's something we're going to touch upon anyway later on, but she really wanted a clarification about going to Umrah or Hajj and not having a mahram. Now, we did speak about this, but she, in her context, she said, I'm going to go with a group of women together. She said some other sayings in there, like, for example, there's not going to be any sheikh with us, especially when we're doing tawaf, we're not going to be following any sheikh. She says, are we allowed to do Hajj and Umrah without a mahram?
0: It doesn't make any difference if you have a sheikh or you don't. What makes a difference, the mahram, the male mahram of your family members. If you don't have one and you still perform Umrah or Hajj without having a male mahram accompanying you, the Hajj itself is valid. And it's inshallah accepted. But whether you're committing a sin or not, yes, according of course to the sound references, that you're committing a sin. You're disobeying the Prophet sallallahu alayhi wa sallam. But whether the ibadah is done properly or not, it is done properly and it is valid. So let's say that this is Hajjatul Islam, your very first Hajj. You've done with it. This is a credit towards your Hajjatul Islam. You don't have to make another Hajj. But meanwhile, you're committing a sin because you're disobeying the Nabi sallallahu alayhi wa sallam by traveling for this journey without a male mahram. And keeping in mind once again that it is not due upon you to go for either Umrah or Hajj since you don't have the male mahram, even if you're going with a group of women.
1: Jazakallah. Okay, we've got Sister Aisha on the line from Sudan. Sister, you're live and ask her your question, please.
4: Wa alaikum
1: salam wa rahmatullahi wa barakatuh.
4: I'll pray for all of you for your very good program. This is the first time I'm thinking of you.
1: Exactly.
4: I have got questions. See, I'm here alone.
1: Okay.
4: There is no one to talk to me in neither in English nor in my language. I'm an Indian, got married to a Sudanese.
1: Okay.
4: I'm staying in Sudan. So I'm feeling so lonely. I'm feeling so depressed.
0: How did you end up in Sudan?
4: I'm in Sudan. So I don't know really what to do. I watch your program. I feel little relieved from my heart.
1: Jazakallah khair.
4: But still, I don't know really what to do. I want some advice.
1: Okay.
0: What are you doing in Sudan?
4: Anna?
0: What are you doing in Sudan?
4: Nothing, I'm staying at home only. There is no one to talk to me in either English, not in my language.
0: I mean, do you have to work there? Do you have a company there? What
4: no,
0: is the reason?
4: Where I'm staying is like a village and I cannot go out, I cannot talk to anyone. I'm feeling so upset, I'm feeling so lonely, I'm feeling so depressed, I don't know really what to do. My husband only talks English and he's not free. He's very busy and he's working in the business and he's not having time to talk to me. And I don't know really what to do.
1: Okay.
4: Okay, so, thank you.
1: Jazakallah, Sister Aisha from Sudan. We have Sister Wafa on the line from Cairo. Sister, you're live on Ask Her your question, please.
5: Assalamu
1: alaikum. Wa alaikum assalam wa rahmatullah.
5: Please, I have two questions.
1: Okay.
5: The first about a statement I always hear is there is no shyness in religion. I don't understand this. Why the Prophet sallallahu alaihi wasallam said shyness is from faith. So please, Sheikh, clarify this point. And my second question is about the verse in Surah Al-Anfal, which says, وَعَلَمُوا أَنَّ اللَّهَ يَحُولُ بَيْنَ الْمَرْءِ وَقَلْبِهِ. What does it mean? That's all.
1: Did you get that, Sheikh?
0: No.
1: Good, mashallah. Okay, that's Sister Wafa from Egypt. Okay, Sheikh, if we can go back to Sister Nasreen's question from the last episode, and it's one that we're going to probably get, it's going to clarify many problems for many of the brothers and sisters who are watching. She says she lives in a dormitory. She lives with non-Muslims and Muslims. The non-Muslims are inviting her to a Christmas party, and with that, for example, they're exchanging greetings, for example. So she says, can I go to the party? Can I exchange greetings? What if they give me food? Am I allowed to eat the food? So all in all, it's all about Christmas and celebrating it, really.
0: We've discussed before, of course, the issue of joining the non-Muslims in their celebrations. We said that if it is public celebrations or festivities, anything that's not religious, does not have a religious background or basis, that's permissible. The Independence Day, my friend's son just passed the exam, wedding, etc., that's permissible. But religious holidays and religious celebrations such as Christmas Eve and all of that, you need to ask yourself the question behind the origin of all of that. The origin they're celebrating the birth of what of whom they believe that he is a god or either son of God, etc. As believers, we condemn that. We refuse that completely, and we're not allowed to participate by any means or being a part of that. But as far as the food itself, the food of the people of the scripture is lawful for us, whether it's meat or others. But the celebrations, joining them, giving them the greetings, such as Happy Christmas and Happy Christmas Eve, etc., no, because that means you're approving that. While we're supposed to say, قُلْ يَا أَهْلَ الْكِتَابِ تَعَالَوْا إِلَىٰ كَلِمَةٍ سَوَاءٍ بَيْنَنَا وَبَيْنَكُمْ أَلَّا نَعْبُدَ إِلَّا اللَّهِ وَلَا نُشْرِكَ بِهِ شَيْئًا وَلَا يَتَّخِذَ بَعْضُنَا بَعْضًا أَرْبَابًا مِنْ دُونِ اللَّهِ فَإِنْ تَوَلَّوْا فَقُولُوا اشْهَدُوا بِأَنَّا مُسْلِمُونَ. We're supposed to declare our mission in life. We're supposed to declare and proclaim the oneness of Allah subhanahu wa ta'ala. And we're not supposed to join or participate in anything that destroys the concept of the oneness of Allah subhanahu wa ta'ala by any means.
1: Jazakallah. Okay, we've got Brother Abu Bakr's question from the last episode. And he's asking about his wife. She performed Umrah in the month of Shawwal. She wants to make Hajj. He says, what's the situation? Do I have to, or does she have to slaughter an animal, give some fidya of some sort because she wants to complete the Hajj?
0: Allah subhanahu wa ta'ala says in Surah Al-Baqarah, Al-Hajj ashhurum ma'lumat. Al-Hajj is to be done during certain known months. These months are the month of Shawwal, the entire month of Dhul-Qa'dah, and the first 10 of the month of Dhul-Hajjah. Meaning, if the person assumed the intention of performing Umrah any day during Shawwal or Dhul-Qa'dah, or the first 10 days, the first 9 days of the month of Dhul-Hijjah, that would be considered as performing both Umrah and Hajj. And then his intention would really differentiate between Hajjul Qiran and Hajjul Tamattu. In either way, if the person is performing two, Umrah and Hajj, he owes a Hajj, which is a sacrifice to be slaughtered after throwing the stones on the 10th day of the month of Dhul Hijj. One sheep per person, similar to that which is fit for Al-Udhiyah or the sacrifice of Eid al-Adha. If that person performed Umrah any day during Shawwal, then she's staying or went to Jeddah or went to Al-Madinah, she's still in the process of Hajj al-Tamattu. She's done Hajj, Umrah, then she's waiting on the 8th day to make a new intention to perform Hajj. But if that person or any person performs Umrah during Shawwal, then they go home to their home countries. Then they come back to Hajj. It depends, because this Hijjah, this Umrah, would not be related to the Hajj by any means because they've gone home. Mm-hmm. Now it depends on their new intention. If they only perform Hajj al-Ifrad, they don't owe any Hajj. But if she makes Umrah again and Hajj, then Hajj is required once the person performs both Umrah and Hajj.
1: Jazakallah. Okay, we've got a question from Sister Hawa from Nigeria. She rang in just to clarify the question again. She said, is it permissible for Sister to make ghusl, okay, and not release her plaits, her weaves in her hair?
0: If a woman is making her hair into braids, and she's due to make the obligatory ghusl, shower of removing the major impurity after the period is over, she does not have to undo the braids, but she would just make sure that the water would reach to the roots of the hair all over. That's the same thing with men. For those who have long hair, if the hair is loose, they have to wash the hair. But if the hair has been put into braids, it would be sufficient to use your fingers to make sure that the water would reach into your scalp, but not necessarily undo the braids.
1: Jazakallah. Okay, we've got Sister Zahra on the line from Oman. Sister, you're live. I'll ask her your question, please.
6: Assalamu
1: alaikum. Wa alaikum
0: assalam wa rahmatullah.
6: My question is it compulsory for women to wear white clothes for ihram? Mm-hmm. As it is mentioned in Sahih Muslim that Fatima radiallahu anha put on dyed clothes after she decided not to do Hajj because she didn't have an animal to sacrifice. And can you please tell me the day and time you telecast Hajj program?
1: Okay. Jazakallah, Sister Zahra from Oman. Okay, we have Brother Muhammad on the line from Yemen. Brother, you're live on Ask Khadr. Your question, please.
7: Hello, assalamu alaikum.
1: Wa alaikum assalam wa rahmatullahi wa barakatuh.
7: Yeah, I have two questions. One is regarding perfume that has alcohol. Is it permissible for us to use those perfumes which has alcohol in it?
1: Okay.
7: The second question is, Regarding Islamic education, unfortunately, we have been taught science and so many languages, but unfortunately, we don't have the basic education of Islam. So what I have to ask you is, do you have any university which you know, like which can give like 1 year training program on Islamic education through English medium? Because you know now I am at the age of 31, I cannot go to a madrasa where any students are there. So do we have any university where we can get ourselves trained for 1 year, 2 years in Islamic education? And the third question is, do we have this program live in India? Thank you.
1: Okay. Jazakallah. That's Brother Muhammad from Yemen there. Okay, Sheikh, if we can go back to the final question from last week's episode, Brother Hassan. And he was asking a question regarding jinns. Can jinns marry? Do they marry? And can they marry, for example, the nas, the people, the humans? Can they marry them?
0: Due to the fact that al-jinn are souls, and they can disguise in the form of any object, such as even animals, cats, dogs, snakes, scorpions, insects. But normally they are ajsam hulamiyya, but without really physical being. Okay. In mid ages, and during certain times, such as during the time of Imam Abu Hanifa, may Allah have mercy on him, some people started talking about that. So they said that whoever woman would come and say that I'm pregnant because I had a relationship with the jinn and I'm married to the jinn, would apply the had on her. She's an adulteress. So we should close this door completely and say that a person should not establish any relationship between him and a female jinn, or her and a male jinn. A marriage relationship is established only between a couple who are perfectly fit to marry and to have children and to establish a Muslim family. وَمِنْ آيَاتِهِ أَنْ خَلَقَ لَكُمْ مِنْ أَنفُسِكُمْ أَزْوَاجًا لِتَسْكُنُوا إِلَيْهَا, so that you might find repose in them. The other claims of people that they have some sort of relationship with the jinn, of course, that would take us into another area of disbelief, another area of utilizing the jinn, which we're supposed to keep our relationship with them, as Allah subhanahu wa ta'ala stated that. For the believers amongst them, they're fine. And for the disbelievers amongst them, they are enemies of us. So that's why we seek refuge with Allah subhanahu wa ta'ala from them, not start establishing a friendship with them. And some people would claim, and some women would claim, that I'm already married to a jinn that has no basis.
1: Jazakallah, Sheikh. Sister Aisha rings about a very important topic about repentance. And she says basically that Allah subhanahu wa ta'ala always opens the door for repentance, and He forgives the person who does evil. And she says basically, what do we do regarding the person who doesn't do oppression of Allah subhanahu wa ta'ala's laws or regulations, but upon people, for example? Somebody oppresses people. What do we have to do? She says, she gives some examples. I'm sure you've got those jotted down.
0: We classified before sins into sins that are related to Allah's rights and sins which are related to human rights. And whenever we say they're related to human rights, that means they also involve violation of Allah's rights. Because Allah subhanahu wa ta'ala commanded us to be just, fair, kind, and gentle, and so on to humans. So being rude to them, backbiting, slander, and stealing from them, oppressing them, it's also a violation of Allah's rights. But simply a person can, upon doing anything, a sin that's related to any of Allah's commands, he violated, seek repentance from Allah. And does a good righteous deed that it shall erase the sin. Sincerely repent and go back unto Allah subhanahu wa ta'ala. But whenever it involves another party, which is the right of any of the humans, that would require the person to seek forgiveness from that human before the day of judgment. Before the person would be a bankrupt, before he would be confronted with the fact that he came with mountains of good deeds, but they would be all wasted, because each person that whom he oppressed, backbited, slandered, would take a portion of his good deeds until his good deeds will vanish. Accordingly, there are some things and sins which are redeemable, and some you cannot really do anything about them. Such as, if you steal from the property of a person or confiscate the right of another person, if that person is still alive and you recognize him, you know where is he at, the number one condition to be fulfilled in the sincere repentance is to render back that item to him. إِنَّ اللَّهَ يَأْمُرُكُمْ أَن تُؤَدُّوا الْأَمَانَاتِ إِلَىٰ أَهْلِهَا. That's number one. You may repent as many times as you want, but if you don't give him back his rights, there is no repentance. Or if that person forgives you and lets go, that's another thing. What if the person is dead, or the person travels and you don't know where are they right now? Then give a charity equal to the value of what you have, with the intention that this is on behalf of such and such, hoping that Allah subhanahu wa ta'ala will make it up for you and will forgive you that sin. There are sins which are not advisable to go and confront the person that violated your rights, such as backbiting, for instance. Some people would say that go and ask him to forgive you. I don't advise. Because as a human, when somebody comes to me and says, Sheikh, forgive me because I was talking bad about you yesterday, I would say, out of shyness, okay, I forgive you. But in reality, I don't want to see that person anymore. Because this is a human nature, that I knew that person doesn't like me. I knew that person was talking bad about me. So what do you do? In a state, ask Allah subhanahu wa ta'ala to forgive you and him. And in another meeting, if anybody addresses that person with anything that could hurt him, you be his defendant. You be his lawyer and attorney. You speak on his behalf. You try to make it up. And sincerely ask Allah subhanahu wa ta'ala to forgive you. Because when you go and you tell him that, guess what? I insulted you and your wife yesterday. Even if he says, okay, I forgive you since you came and you asked me for forgiveness, but it leaves a black spot in his heart. We don't want that to happen. So if you ask Allah to forgive him and you, and pray for him, hopefully that will take care of it. On a condition that you'll not do it again.
1: Mm-hmm. Exactly. One thing, just a point, regarding returning property, do you have to tell them that it was you who took that property, or can you just return it, say, for his money, put money back into his bank account? Or?
0: Of course, if it is known to the person whom you confiscated their wealth or property, you have to verify and inform them this is yours. But if the person wasn't aware, if there is any way that you can return it back without declaring your identity, as long as you make certain that it goes back to them, even if it is from an anonymous person, you send it to their address and say this and that happened in the past and I'm returning back, that's possible.
1: Jazakallah khair. We have Brother Muhammad on the line from Saudi. Brother, you're live. And ask her your question, please.
8: Assalamu alaikum.
0: Wa alaikum assalam wa rahmatullah.
8: I just wanted to ask if there is any month or day where we are not allowed to get married. Okay. I just wanted to know that. Thank you.
1: Jazakallah khair. Brother Muhammad there from Saudi. Okay, Sheikh. We had a question from Brother Shahi also from Saudi. And it's regarding a woman terminating her ability to have a child. And this is due to health reasons. Now, what's the Islamic answer to this?
0: He also mentioned that due to some physical disability and the doctor advised her not to. He also mentioned that because she had two cesarean deliveries. And I know that doctors would advise after the fourth or the fifth one, a woman is not required, is not recommended to bear any more children, but not after the second one. If the health reasons would require the person to, or the health hazards or threats that if the person, if that woman conceives anymore, that could affect her health seriously and can cause her to die or have any major thing, then it is permissible. But if not, if it is just some, suspicion, then a person should not do that for just some suspicions or doubts.
1: Jazakallah. Okay, we had a question from Sister Aisha, and she says she's alone in Sudan. She has a husband, but he's working. She says she feels very lonely, sometimes depressed. She just wanted some advice from you, Sheikh.
0: Our predecessors would long for what you're having right now. You're saying that you feel lonely and you have all day long that you don't know what to do. Sometimes a person is wishing that he could spend some time by himself, could read the Quran, could ponder on the magnificent meaning of every word Allah subhanahu wa ta'ala spoke out in the Quran, educate themselves. And alhamdulillah, shukrullah, with having a screen in every room right now, you're never alone. But of course, you get to choose what you watch. Also, recorded programs online, you can also have some time to spend by educating yourself as how to recite the Quran properly. Different sciences and different knowledges. So having a leisure time and having some free time to spend by yourself is not necessarily a curse. It's actually a blessing. But for those who appreciate this blessing and understand how to use it properly, reading is the best companion. Actually, you can have your books as the best friends. These are some suggestions that can make you really occupy your time and benefit out of your time.
1: Jazakallah. Okay, Sister Wafa had two questions. And her first question is something we hear always. There's no shyness in Islam, in this deen of ours. She says, now, we see that, but Allah subhanahu wa ta'ala also says to us that shyness is a character, is a very fond character. So she says, how do I reconcile both of these statements?
0: That phrase as it is a misconception. Because actually, shyness, al-haya, is one of the branches of al-iman. As the Nabi sallallahu alayhi wa sallam said in the sound hadith, al-iman bid'un wa sittuna aw bid'un wa sab'una shu'bah. Iman is 60 plus or 70 plus branches. Mm. And al-haya, shyness, is one of the branches of al-iman. Is one of the best qualities of faith. And shyness or al-haya is a quality that would make the person abstain from doing anything that displeases Allah subhanahu wa ta'ala. I find it very difficult to interpret the word haya into English. Mm-hmm. But, you know, as a metaphor, we say shyness, but it's not necessarily just shyness. Mm-hmm. It is characteristics that make the person abstain from doing what he feels would displease Allah subhanahu wa ta'ala. For instance, upon seeing a pretty woman who's not who's not lawful for you to look at. So when you lower your gaze, you've done that out of haya. So this haya, which is a religious quality, one of the components of faith, one of the branches of iman, let you be very happy to lower your gaze and avoid looking at what Allah prohibited. Why? Because you feel shy to do anything that displeases Allah subhanahu wa ta'ala. And so on. So shyness does not mean that to be suffering of some psychological problems, that you're not outspoken, you're not outgoing, you're not a social person. This is the meaning of the opposite of this is the meaning of shyness in the mind of many people. And if the person is not courageous, then he's shy. If the person is not outspoken, is not outgoing, we say that the person is shy. But shyness or al-haya by its proper religious definition is to stop the person from doing anything that you know that Allah is seeing you and you assume that you are seeing Allah subhanahu wa ta'ala and because of doing so, whether before people or in private, because you know that Allah subhanahu wa ta'ala is always with you. And that takes you to fulfill the high and a deen or religion, which is the quality of al-ihsan, which is to worship Allah as though you're seeing Him. And if you can't see Him, then Allah subhanahu wa ta'ala is seeing you. The other meaning is that inna Allah la yastahi min al-haq. Inna Allah la yastahi min al-haq. This is a woman of the companions of the Prophet sallallahu alaihi wasallam asked that, Ya Rasulullah, Allah does not feel shy to say the truth, to explain the truth. And that's a fact. So there is a big difference between that al-haya'u min al-iman, this quality, and shyness, which is the other common meaning that would prevent a person from speaking out, from asking for their rights, from seeking the proper education. That incident explains in detail. The woman was asking about how to clean up after the period. And she was asking about what if a woman sees a wet dream. And this is something in a very conservative society, you would find it very difficult for a woman to ask a male teacher, let alone asking the Prophet sallallahu alaihi wasallam. هل على المرأة من غسل إذا احتلمت? Whenever a woman sees a wet dream, does she have to perform ghusl? This is a question that a male person would feel shy to ask. But she introduced her question by saying that, Ya Rasulullah, indeed Allah does not feel shy to say the truth, to explain the truth. And this is exactly a confirmation of a Quranic verse of Surah Al-Baqarah. إِنَّ اللَّهَ لَا يَسْتَحْيِي أَيَّ ضُرِبَ مَثَلًا مَا بَعُوضَةً فَمَا فَوْقَهَا. The disbelievers condemn the Quran for giving an example of a fly, a mosquito. So Allah subhanahu wa ta'ala said, why? Allah does not feel shy to give an example of a mosquito, a fly, or anything above or less than that, because it is one of Allah's creation. Okay? It is one of the miraculous creation of Allah subhanahu wa ta'ala, and He's challenging you that if the fly takes anything out of your food, you can take it back from it. So there is no shyness in the truth. Meaning, for a woman to learn her religion, especially the facts which are related to the tahara. Can you imagine that? Many moms, many parents discuss that in details in the program of raising the children in Islam. They let their children reach the puberty age. Neither one of the parents have addressed their children about the fact of reaching puberty. What is the meaning of puberty? What does a girl have to do once she sees the period for her very first time? What if the boy sees what's called a wet dream and doesn't know? Of course, out of shyness, he's going to conceal that incident. He might share it with some colleagues of his age, but not with any of his parents. And accordingly, the person might go on and perform wudu and pray in that condition. Well, this is a case which required a ghusl to remove the major impurity. Many, many things, many people, many couple who got married, and after being doing so many bad things, because they don't know what is the right from what is the wrong, because they haven't asked, and they were shy to ask. And that will say, لا حياء في طلب العلم. There should not be shyness in seeking knowledge, in acquiring about what to do and what not to do. Some people, I happened while giving lecture once, and I was talking about the sunan before or after each salah. Then there came a person who have reached 50 or 50 plus years. For so many years, he's been praying Fajr 4 rak'ahs. Not 2. 4 rak'ahs. He joins and he merges the sunnah and the fard together in one single prayer. Because he was always shy to ask. Other people, whenever we have a tajweed session, that they are afraid and out of embarrassment, out of shyness, they're reluctant to join us. Why? Because they say that if I said I can't read, I would be embarrassed. I don't want to embarrass myself. At that we say, إِنَّ اللَّهَ لَا يَسْتَحِي مِنَ الْحَقِّ. And there is no shyness in seeking knowledge. There is no shyness in seeking knowledge. But shyness as a quality that makes a person a perfect believer is a quality of faith.
1: Jazakallah khair. Okay, we've got Sister Sarah on the line from Saudi. Sister, you're live and ask her your question, please.
9: Just want to ask 2 questions, Sheikh.
1: Okay.
9: I wanted to ask if we can still fast 6 day sunnah of Shawwal in month of Dhul-Qa'dah in case we cannot make it in month of Shawwal. Second question, a widow woman getting married without wali from the family, what is that one? Is it a void in Islam?
1: Okay.
9: Yes, Sheikh, that's all.
1: Assalamualaikum. Waalaikumsalam. Sister Sarah there from Saudi. Okay. Sister Wafa had a second question about an ayah in Surah Anfal. Did you get the ayah there?
0: Naam. She's reciting the verse, وَأَعْلَمْ وَأَنَّ اللَّهَ يَحُولُ بَيْنَ الْمَرْءِ وَقَلْبِ. I can explain that by a simple hadith that the Prophet sallallahu alayhi wa sallam used to frequently supplicate and ask Allah, اللهم يا مقلب القلوب ثبت قلبي على دينك. That was his most frequented dua. O Allah, the one who changes the hearts, keep my heart firm on your religion. Condition in a state of Islam, keep me firm on your path. So this is the meaning of that the person thinks that he can choose, he can decide, especially with emotions. But Allah subhanahu wa ta'ala changes the heart. So you're asking Allah subhanahu wa ta'ala to keep your heart firm on his deen. This is briefly the meaning of وَعْلَمُوا أَنَّ اللَّهَ يَحُولُ بَيْنَ الْمَرْءِ. Sometimes that you want to do things, but Allah subhanahu wa ta'ala wants you to do otherwise, especially when it's related to emotions and emotionally related issues.
1: Jazakallah. Okay, we had a sister Zahra from Oman there, Sheikh, and she was asking a question about the clothing for sisters when they go to make Hajj or Umrah. Does it have to be white?
0: No, that's not true. A woman's ihram clothes are her everyday regular clothes, whatever you normally wear as means of proper hijab. What covers the entire aura from head to toe. And of course, during hijab, you would uncover your face and hands. No gloves, no face cover. But whenever you pass by men who are making tawaf or making sa'i, you lower your izdal to cover your face if you're normally wearing the niqab.
1: Jazakallah. Okay, Sister Zahra wanted to know the times for the telecast for the Hajj program. Inshallah, we'll get those times and try to get them to in the next program. I don't have the times on me at the moment, okay? So I can't give you those. Okay, Brother Muhammad had a question regarding perfume that contains alcohol. Are we allowed to use perfume that contains alcohol?
0: Once again, this is an issue of a dispute between the scholars, and the dispute arises due to the judgment whether the alcohol itself is najis and impure in itself as a liquid or not. So those who say it is najis and it is impure, They say that if you use it, that voids your wudu and impurifies your body, then you cannot use it. And those who stick to it is najis due to drinking, not using as superficial or topical application. They say it is permissible.
1: Jazakallah khair. Okay, we have his second question. It's regarding Islamic education. Now, he says he's 31 years old. He, you know, followed work and got educated, but left the Islamic education, mashallah. He's now saying that this is something I know was very important. I missed this. How do we go about getting it back? Now, he's asking some advice on places to go to study Islamic education. What advice can you give our brother here, Sheikh?
0: We're aware of a few very good open Islamic universities in the States and in Latin America and even in the Middle East. So if you email us, inshallah, with this particular question, I would be happy to give you a name of some of those, even some of which I teach at.
1: Jazakallah khair. Okay, we have Sister Mariam on the line from the United Arab Emirates. Sister, you're live on Ask Qadha. Last question for the day.
10: Assalamu
1: alaikum. Wa alaikum assalam wa rahmatullah.
10: I'd like to ask the Sheikh a question regarding the niqab. I'm mutahajiba, a revert to Islam. My husband would like me to wear the niqab, and I was wondering if my intention is not purely for Allah subhanahu wa ta'ala, if my intention is to please my husband by doing this until I'm totally convinced that Allah subhanahu wa ta'ala wants us to wear the niqab, do I still take like ajr for doing that?
1: Okay.
10: That's my question. Thank you.
1: Barakallahu fiqh. Sister Mariam there from the United Arab Emirates. Okay. If we can go back to, okay, the brother Muhammad had a request to find out if our program is telecast in India. At the moment, I don't know the answer to that, but inshallah, I'll try to find out and get back to you for the next program. Okay, brother Muhammad asked the question regarding marriage. Are there any specific days in the month or in certain months or any day throughout the year that you can't get married to?
0: Some people before Islam used to think that certain months, and I don't have to name those months so that some people will just keep them in mind, say that it is not recommended to marry in them as a mean of bad omen. While the Prophet ﷺ married in them and his marriage was very successful. So I would say, no, there is no days, nor months, nor nights, which you're not supposed to marry in any of them.
1: Jazakallah khair. Okay, now we've got two questions for Sister Sarah in Saudi. And the first question is, if somebody's missed the six fasts of Shawwal due to, they couldn't take them, can they make them up the following month, Dhul-Qa'idah?
0: The hadith is very, very specific and is very clear that whoever fasts during the month of Ramadan then follows that by fasting 6 days of the month of Shawwal. So I have no power to give you or grant you an approval to fast in Dhul-Qa'idah and say this is in the state of Shawwal. But if you miss the 6 days during Shawwal, that should not let you miss fasting during other days. But as regarding whether that will make up for the 6 days of Shawwal, no, that will not.
1: Okay, the second question from the sister was regarding a widow who wants to get married again but doesn't have a willy now. You know, her parents or her family are not helping her in this endeavor. What's her situation? Can she get married?
0: There is a difference between that she does not have willy and that she has wali, but they're not helping her. If she has a wali who are officially fit, a Muslim wali, who prays 5 times a day, then she must get his permission or approval, even if she's a widow or been divorced before. The approval of the wali is required for the validity of any nikah. لا نكاح إلا بولي وشاهدي عدل. There is no marriage, there is no marriage contract without the approval of a wali and 2 male witnesses.
1: Jazakallah. Okay, the last question.
0: If she doesn't have, okay, that's a different case. And of course, we would say that if she's living in a non-Muslim society, then the imam or the leader of the Islamic community or the Islamic center automatically will become her wali after her approval if she appoints him to do so. If she's living in a Muslim society, the judge, the official person who's in charge for her locality, will be her wali.
1: Jazakallah khair, Sheikh. Okay, the last question we have, Sister Mariam from the United Arab Emirates. A question about niqab again. Sister says, well, firstly, do I get any reward, any ajr for wearing the niqab, not solely for pleasing Allah subhanahu wa ta'ala, because I'm not convinced at the moment, but for my husband?
0: I'm glad you called, sister, because I'm really eager to earn a thawab right now. And I'm really eager to make you and your husband, of course, earn a thawab. 3 of us, and perhaps Brother Jamil too, inshallah. Sister, after you hang up and after the show is over, do not go out without wearing the niqab. You're very lucky that, alhamdulillah, your husband is religiously committed and he's a man of ghira and he loves you so much and he doesn't want men to look at your face. And he wants to choose for you what's best. And that's a very good sign and that's a very good quality. I would like to greet your husband. May Allah bless you and him and your entire family and all the viewers. So if you're waiting for my word to make the decision, wear it right now. And inshallah, you would receive a magnificent reward. Because you're not doing it only for your husband. If it was not recommended by Allah subhanahu wa ta'ala, I would have said to you, no, you don't have to do it. But it is recommended by Allah subhanahu wa ta'ala, by his Prophet sallallahu alayhi wa sallam, was adopted by the wives of the Prophet sallallahu alayhi wa sallam, by his daughters, by the wives of the companions and the righteous people. In addition to obeying your husband in any command that coincides and complies and confirms the command of Allah and his messenger sallallahu alayhi wa sallam is a plus for you. So consider this as a sign of approval from Allah subhanahu wa ta'ala that your husband is inviting you to do so. So I hope inshallah next time you would call us and say that I'm already wearing the niqab.
1: Jazakallah khair, Sheikh, for all of your beautiful answers today. We've gone through many answers today, inshallah. We look forward to your questions again on the next program. Until then, I leave you with assalamu alaikum wa rahmatullahi wa barakatuh.
0: Wa alaikum assalam wa rahmatullahi wa barakatuh.
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0: إذاعة القرآن الكريم من سيدني. أما الآن فمع تفسير لآيات من القرآن الكريم باللغة الإنجليزية يقدمها الشيخ أبو بكر زود. QK Radio of Australia. Now with the beautiful tafsir series presented by Sheikh Abu Bakr Zod. A wonderful journey to understanding the miraculous words of Allah in the Quran.
1: بسم الله الرحمن الرحيم الحمد لله رب العالمين والصلاة والسلام على رسول الله وعلى آله وصحبه أجمعين. All praise and thanks belongs to Allah subhanahu wa ta'ala. And may the peace and blessing of Allah be upon His servant and final messenger Muhammad sallallahu alayhi wa sallam. As to what follows, my dear respected brothers and sisters in Islam, Assalamu alaikum wa rahmatullahi ta'ala wa barakatuh. Last week we discussed the opening and the beginning of Surah Al-Tariq, and we came to know that it began with an oath, and then Allah Azza wa Jal responded to this oath, وَالسَّمَاءِ وَالطَّارِقِ. And then he says, "In kullu nafsin lamma 'alayha hafidh." So basically Allah subhanahu wa ta'ala took an oath by as-sama', which is everything above, and he took an oath by at-tariq, which we came to know that it's the bright, brilliant star that pierces and it drills a hole through the darkness until its light reaches us. That was the object of the oath. And the subject of it was, in kullu nafsin lamma 'alayha hafidh, definitely, no doubt about it, certainly, indeed, verily, each and every single person has a guardian onto them, right? And has a guardian. And so you say the sky and the star, what does that have to do with a guardian on us that records everything? Well, basically what's trying to be said here in between the lines is that Allah subhanahu wa ta'ala is giving us the illustration that everything above, including the stars, are a witness over mankind and over human behavior on this earth. So just like we said, on the Day of Judgment, the earth will come and speak and witness before Allah that this person prayed on me, or this person did such and such on me, or this person committed this evil act. Also the sky has seen, it's a witness. So it will say that Allah it will witness and testify before Allah subhanahu wa ta'ala that this slave did so and so. And so as-sama' as well, we said Allah doesn't say was-samawat. We said there's a difference between samawat and sama'. We said sama' is a limitless term, whereas samawat is only talking about the seven heavens. So when you say was-samawat,

0: Allah Azza wa Jalla is above the sama. So when you say, where is Allah subhanahu wa ta'ala? We say, fi sama. Okay, and that means ala sama, means above the heavens and above the skies. So the ultimate guardian that has been placed upon you is Allah subhanahu wa ta'ala himself. He's the ultimate guardian that watches every single move, action and word and intention you do. So this is the relation between the objects of the oath and the subject of the oath in itself. Now, Allah subhanahu wa ta'ala in the beginning of this surah, He proved to us the idea of accountability. That there is a guardian over us that watches what we do, that records what we do. Why? Because there's a day of accountability and resurrection that is going to happen, in where you'll come up and stand before Allah, and then you're accounted for every single thing you did. So, if you don't believe in accountability, if you don't believe this is going to happen, then obviously you don't believe in resurrection. Someone that doesn't believe Allah is going to hold me accountable for what? I don't believe in accountability, it's not going to happen. Then that definitely means he doesn't believe he's going to come to this life again. Doesn't believe in the resurrection. So now Allah subhanahu wa ta'ala, He is going to address the issue of resurrection. So He's addressed the issue of accountability. He said, "In kullu nafsin lamma 'alayha hafiz." You don't believe you're witnessed, then there's a guardian over you. Have a look at the stars, have a look at the sky. Maybe that could prove to you that there's a guardian over you. If then you don't believe in that, then that means you don't believe in resurrection. So now Allah subhanahu wa ta'ala is going to prove the resurrection. And if He can prove the resurrection, then that should bring the people to believe that there is accountability. So what does Allah subhanahu wa ta'ala say? فَلْيَنْظُرِ الْإِنسَانُ مِمَّ خُلِقُ. Then the human should take a deep look into what he was created from. So how does this all connect to each other? Allah subhanahu wa ta'ala begins this ayah, He says, فَلْيَنْظُرْ. Fa, it begins with a fa. The fa means as a result. Therefore, meaning if you don't believe in resurrection, you haven't believed in accountability, so that means you don't believe in resurrection. So if you don't believe in resurrection, then the human, you, should look into your own creation and what Allah subhanahu wa ta'ala created you from, and that should lead you in believing in resurrection. How does this happen now? فَلْيَنْظُرِ الْإِنسَانُ مِمَّ خُلِقْ. This lam here is lam al-amr, mean the lam of commandment. So it's a command from Allah Azza wa Jal to do this. And to do what? يَنْظُرْ. يَنْظُرْ means to stare closely at something. So much so you can't get your eyes away from it. And when Allah subhanahu wa ta'ala spoke of this word and He used this word, this verb also to speak about Musa alayhi salam, when he brought his hand out of his jayb and it became white, he said, فَإِذَا هِيَ بَيْضَاءُ لِلنَّاظِرِينَ. He put his hand in here and he pulled it out, and all of a sudden it became bayda, it was white, and then Allah said, لِلنَّاظِرِينَ. People were just staring at it, couldn't get their eyes away from it. So Allah is commanding the human, you don't believe in resurrection, then deeply stare and look into what? Mimma khuliq. Into what you were created from. And Allah subhanahu wa ta'ala says, yanzur. And yanzur is in the present tense. So continually and every day, look into your creation. And what you were created from. What you were created from. And the present is used. So you can always look into your own creation. And subhanallah, every single day, you have humans, scientists and doctors and whatever, that ponder over the beginning of man. And every single day, something new is being learned, right? And this is by the command of Allah Azza wa Jal. Yanzur, keep staring into the beginning of the human, you'll find some amazing things. So Allah Azza wa Jal says, فَلْيَنْظُرِ الْإِنسَانِ. Al-insan means a human. But Allah used the word insan, which comes from the word nasiya, which means forgetfulness. So the human was called an insan because he has this feature he possesses this quality of forgetfulness. And the human, he forgets where he came from. So it's perfect that this ayah used the word insan, because it's speaking about the creation of a human, and Allah is saying that the human forgets sometimes where he came from. So the human, he tends to gain wealth and power and authority, and he forgets that he has a pathetic, not a humble, a pathetic beginning, you know, from filthy fluid. This same thing that you came from is the same thing you're embarrassed from if it was to come on your clothes or something. You try to wash it away, right? So the insan has forgotten his beginnings and how filthy it was. So Allah Azza wa Jal says, فَلْيَنْظُرِ الْإِنسَانُ مِمَّ خُلِقَ مِمَّ خُلِقَ from what he was created. Mimma means from what. But you know this word in Arabic, normally you say mimma khuliq. I told you this last week, but we never had time to explain it. Mimma khuliq is a reduced version. Mimma khuliq is the original complete version. And mimma, you can hear it, there's an alif missing, so it's a reduced version. And in Arabic, when words become shorter, they don't lose their meaning. But what happens, it gives you a less of a meaning. A less of a meaning. So for example, when Allah subhanahu wa ta'ala says in Surah Fussilat, تَتَنَزَّلُ الْمَلَائِكَةِ right? تَتَنَزَّلُ. 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And in Surah Al-Qadr, تَنَزَّلُ الْمَلَائِكَةِ, it's shortened, one letter is dropped, so it has a lesser of a meaning. And it's true, because in Surah Fussilat, it's speaking about angels that come and take the souls. Now, angels that come down and take the souls, there's a lot that happen every day. But on Laylatul Qadr, it's only one night in where angels come down. So it was تَنَزَّلُ الْمَلَائِكَ, missing a ta, because the action of coming down, it is less compared to angels that come down every day and take the soul. So mimma khuliq, from what? Even the word has been reduced, because what the human was created from is very small and insignificant. So much so that it doesn't even deserve to be called mimma khuliq. What did we come from? This fluid? It's not even worth mimma khuliq, the whole word. So it's reduced, mimma khuliq. This insignificant, small, pathetic beginning. So the alif was removed, and that's what it signifies. Then Allah subhanahu wa ta'ala says, مِمَّ خُلِقْ, from what he was created. Allah subhanahu wa ta'ala didn't say, فَلْيَنْظُرِ الْإِنسَانُ مِمَّ خَلَقَهُ اللَّهُ, let the human ponder deeply over what Allah created him. Allah didn't use his name. He said, مِمَّ خُلِقْ, from what he was created, not from what Allah created him. So the passive form was used. And in other words, what that means is that Allah Azza wa Jal did not mention his name. He hid his name. He kept his name a secret. And this is consistent with the style and the theme of this surah. I told you this surah has two themes in it. The theme of journeying and the theme of secrecy. And so this perfectly comes into this theme of secrecy, because Allah subhanahu wa ta'ala kept his name a secret. So the beginning of the surah was Sama'i wa Tariq, right? At-Tariq is the star that comes out at night. The night is, that's where secrets are associated with the night, not the day. And then he said, in kullu nafsin, every single nafs. And a nafs is where secrets are kept. So that's again secrets. And now Allah subhanahu wa ta'ala says, mimma khuliq, he kept his name a secret. So the whole surah is about this theme of secrecy. And when Allah subhanahu wa ta'ala removes his name, it illustrates two things. The first is that it depicts and illustrates Allah subhanahu wa ta'ala's displeasure and Allah subhanahu wa ta'ala's anger. And how is this so? Because in the Quran, sometimes Allah subhanahu wa ta'ala mentions his favors upon people, and sometimes he mentions his anger and wrath upon people. When Allah mentions his favors upon people, he mentions his name. صِرَاطَ الَّذِينَ أَنْعَمْتَ عَلَيْهِمْ, guide us to the path that you have bestowed your favor upon. We mentioned Allah and you. But when he spoke about مغضوب عليهم, he didn't say غير الذين غضبت عليهم. We don't say, oh Allah, don't guide us to the path that you became angry upon. We say, and do not guide us to the path that those that earned the wrath, without mentioning Allah subhanahu wa ta'ala's name. So in times of favor, Allah mentions his name. Sometimes in the Quran, Allah subhanahu wa ta'ala speaks about nations that he sent his book to. If it's a good nation that abided by the book, then Allah says, آتيناهم الكتاب. We gave them the book. And if it's a corrupt nation that didn't, that rejected the message, didn't follow the book, and that Allah became angry with, then he says in the Quran, أوتوا الكتاب. They were given the book. He doesn't mention his name. He doesn't mention we gave them. He said they were given the book. طيب. So we have these two things. So now Allah says, فَلْيَنْظُرِ الْإِنسَانِ مِمَّا خُلِقْ. Let man deeply stare into from what he was created. Allah's name hasn't been mentioned, and this depicts Allah subhanahu wa ta'ala's anger. Why? Because it illustrates Allah's anger over this person's forgetfulness. You've forgotten where your origin is, so Allah is angry with this guy, with this person, with this human, so he doesn't mention his name. Now the other thing it depicts, when Allah removes his name, and it doesn't say, مِمَّا خَلَقَهُ اللَّهِ, when Allah removes his name, the other thing it depicts is that this person that wants to take on this invitation of Allah subhanahu wa ta'ala, he's not expected to think about Allah subhanahu wa ta'ala. This person is so forgetful, he's not even going to remember from what Allah created him. That's how forgetful he is. He's not going to think what Allah created me from. So at the very least, Allah just invites him, all right, you know what? Just look into what you are created from. Forget about the creator for now. You don't believe in Allah, forget about that. But just look into what you are created from. So this is another depiction when Allah removes his name. When Allah removes his name, it's like he's expecting that don't think of Allah first. Think about where you came from, and that should lead you to the belief in Allah subhanahu wa ta'ala. So just reflect deeply into your own creation. And these people, of course, we said they're in denial of Allah subhanahu wa ta'ala. So let's just make him think about what he can see. He can't see Allah. He can't see the Day of Judgment. He can't see the guardian over him that witness everything he does. So let's Allah calls him to something that he can see. That he can see. And so the first few verses in this surah were about things we cannot see. Right? Like the guardian that Allah mentioned. We do not see the guardians that Allah has placed over us. Now Allah subhanahu wa ta'ala calls this human that is in denial to something he's able to see and to reflect upon. And just have this in mind, that the Arab in the desert, he can't see the fluid that's inside of his body. He can't see that. Because we know we come from a fluid within the body. So he can't see this. And at that time, there's no technology. I mean, probably now we can see what's inside and so on. But at that time, there is no technology. And the kafir, the one in denial, he cannot see. So Allah subhanahu wa ta'ala speaks about what comes out. So he can see with his own eye. So Allah says, خُلِقَ مِن مَاءٍ دَافِقٍ. Let the human ponder deeply over what he was created from. You don't know how to answer this? Allah answers it for us. خُلِقَ مِن مَاءٍ دَافِقٍ. Let me tell you, he was created from water that gushes. This is خُلِقَ مِن مَاءٍ دَافِقٍ. Allah subhanahu wa ta'ala describes this fluid that comes out from the human as dafiq. And dafiq, we're going to come to what it means. But you know, there's a beautiful description here, because in this surah, the stars were mentioned, an-najmu. And an-najm was described as al-thaqib. Al-thaqib means that it pierces through. The light pierces through, it drills a hole through the darkness until it arrives to the earth. So you can see it. So now, the water that comes out from the man has been described as dafiq, and dafiq means that which pushes and breaks through. Right? So for example, if you have a dam that has water, and then the dam broke, you say that's ma'un dafiq. It's water that just gushes out. It flows out at high pressure. For example, you have a bottle of water, and then you just squeeze the bottle. How fast and quick does the water come out? Then that is dafiq. So Allah subhanahu wa ta'ala says that the human was created from a fluid that gushes out quickly. Some of the ulama say, ma'un dhi difq. And what does that mean? That means that it's water that only gushes out. Yani subhanallah, this fluid that comes out from the male, it is a fluid that only gushes out. It never comes out still or at low pressures or at anything. So when Allah referred to it as dafiq, that's the only quality this fluid is known for. As a gush out, not as something that seeps out or flows out. Now, Allah subhanahu wa ta'ala, so far, He has made us reflect on things we cannot see. That is the guardians that are over us. And He's also now made us reflect on things that we can see, that come out of the body. And that is that ma'un dafiq. Now Allah subhanahu wa ta'ala speaks about the journey of this fluid. Where does it come from? Right? You can see it. You know where it comes from. But where did it come from? Where's its origin? So Allah subhanahu wa ta'ala says, this ma' dafiq, and just picture this in the Arab's mind, he can see this coming out, but where did it begin from? Allah azza wa jal says, يَخْرُجُ مِن بَيْنِ الصُّلْبِ وَالتَّرَائِبِ, that this water, it comes from between الصُّلْب and التَّرَائِب. We're going to explain this. And that's where the journey of the human formation begins, between the sulb and the tara'ib. And so the beginning of this surah, Allah subhanahu wa ta'ala, so this beautiful connection in the surah. At the beginning, Allah spoke about the journey of the light from the star. How the light from the star journeys until it reaches here, right? It pierces through the dark up until it reaches us. That's the journey of the light of the star. Now, Allah speaks about the journey of the human. Where did he come from? He came from between as-sulb. As-sulb, you say, shay'un salbun, it means something that's hard. Sulb, literally, it means something that's hard. And the toughest and hardest bone in the human is the spine, is the backbone. That's the toughest bone. So as-sulb is the backbone. And at-tara'ib is the plural of tariba, which is the chest bone, the ribs, right? They say عظام الصدر. عظام الصدر means these bones here, up the top. And Ibn Abbas radiallahu ta'ala anhu, he said, موضع القلادة من صدرها, meaning it's the place where the woman puts the necklace. So the necklace is put around the neck and it comes up until here. Or maximum it reaches here, so on. So this is at-tara'ib. So you got the back and you have from here. So the journey, Allah Azza wa Jal is saying that this fluid you see gushing out, it begins from between here and here. Somewhere in between. Now, some look at this ayah and say that, if you see this scientific miracle and the sperm, it actually does, it begins from here and from here, and in between something happens, and then it flows down the body up until it reaches, and then it comes out. So this is scientifically looking at it. But I want you to think of this ayah from the perspective of the desert Arab. He doesn't have scientific back then, and he doesn't know how to explain this. So he just sees it, and he hears whatever Allah Azza wa Jal has to say, and there's no technology at that time. So that's how we need to look at this ayah. He's thinking that the backbone, right, the back and the rib, is a very small amount of space in between. What's the distance between here and here? What? 7 centimeters? 8? 9 centimeters? You know, as skinny as you are, as fat as you are, it's only going to differ in centimeters, a few centimeters. And Allah subhanahu wa ta'ala has depicted to the Arab and depicted to all of us a mystery that has yet to be solved approximately 1,500 years later. That's when we now find out this stuff, 1,500 years after the Arab heard this. Now, a few ayat ago, Allah subhanahu wa ta'ala depicted the journey of light of the star that's millions and millions and millions of years away. And we don't even know its reality. Now Allah subhanahu wa ta'ala depicts a journey in this small body of yours from here to here, and it seems like an endless ocean because you can't even figure out this mystery. Subhanallah. Allah speaks about a journey that's of millions of years. Life coming from there all the way to here, Allahu a'lam how many years it is. That you can't figure out. So Allah goes, all right, figure out between here and here. How small is this? 5 centimeters? Even that you cannot figure. And even this, when you have the researchers today and the scientists, and I told you, every day something new is coming out. How come? It's just 7 centimeters. Why every single day something new, something new, something new? For subhanAllah, this Allah Azza wa Jalla is bringing the human to reflect upon his own creation. Forget about the space and that. If you cannot figure everything out, look at yourself. Even within yourself, you cannot figure everything out. So then Allah subhanahu wa ta'ala, throughout the Quran, He puts these two things beautifully together always. This pondering over the universe and pondering over the human body. Always puts them together. Right? So you have in the end of Surah Fussilat, سَنُرِيهِمْ آيَاتِنَا فِي الْآفَاقِ وَفِي أَنفُسِهِمْ حَتَّى يَتَبَيَّنَ لَهُمْ أَنَّهُ الْحَقِّ. Allah subhanahu wa ta'ala says, we will soon show them our miraculous signs in the horizon, in space, and even within themselves, until it becomes absolutely clear to them that this is the truth. And Allah subhanahu wa ta'ala says in Surah Al-Dhariyat, وَفِي أَنفُسِكُمْ أَفَلَا تُبْصِرُونَ وَفِي السَّمَاءِ رِزْقُكُمْ وَمَا تُوعَدُونَ. So Allah Azza wa Jalla, He says, in your own creation, there are miracles. And then in the heavens, there are miracles, in the sky. So always there's this beautiful connection between your creation and that creation there. Subhanallah. And what this does is it illustrates the power of Allah subhanahu wa ta'ala, His knowledge, and it also illustrates the weakness of the human being. Even your own self you couldn't discover. And you know, subhanallah, people sometimes, they go so far to see a sign of Allah. Let's go so far. How do we prove this deen to be right? And how do we know Rasulullah sallallahu alayhi wa sallam and Islam and Allah, this is all truth? We need to go search for answers. No, you don't have to. Just within your itself, you're an answer. You don't have to go that far. A sign of Allah is within you. Just deeply reflect and ponder over your own creation. And even smaller than that, ponder over where you came from and where it came from. Between here and here, that's enough. That will bring you to acknowledge the oneness of Allah subhanahu wa ta'ala. So as-sulbi wa at-tara'ib, some ulama gave these two meanings. The first is that it's referring to the male's rib cage here, to this rib bone, chest bone. And also it's referring to the male's backbone. And some ulama say no, that as-sulb is referring to the male backbone and at-tara'ib is referring to the female chest bone. In other words, they said that because reproduction is an action between two humans, a male and a female. So as-sulb is for the male and at-tara'ib is for the female. And also this is proven in the scientific aspect that the woman the fluid begins to rush from here up until it reaches down, and from the man it rushes from here up until it reaches his private part. And subhanallah, to also draw a contrast and a link between the male and the female. You see, the male, he produces the sperm from between he and he. And the female, later on, Allah Azza wa Jal will give her the ability to produce the milk that comes from between two things as well, as Allah subhanahu wa ta'ala says, min bayni farthin wa damin, right? From between the blood and from between the tissues and so on, you think what's going to come out will be disgusting. But Allah Azza wa Jal brings out labanan khalisa, pure milk that comes out. فَسُبْحَانَ يعني in Allah subhanahu wa ta'ala's creation. Then Allah subhanahu wa ta'ala says, إِنَّهُ عَلَى رَجْعِهِ لَقَادِرٌ. It is an awesome ayah in this surah. And it is understood from multiple views. I'll give you a few views inshaAllah ta'ala. إِنَّهُ عَلَى رَجْعِهِ لَقَادِرٌ. Allah says, no doubt, absolutely no doubt, He is in complete control over returning it. Returning it. Now what is Allah speaking about? Returning what? For the first and the famous saying amongst the scholars, we probably all know, is that it's returning the human being after his death to life. Returning him after his death to life. But in context of this surah, there's something beautiful to understand this. Allah is in complete control of returning it. Well, the closest noun that was mentioned before is this fluid. Right? This is the closest noun. When you say it in language, that means it's referring to the closest noun. So for example, if you say once upon a time there was a king. You don't have to say the king had a house. You can say he had a house, right? And we understand he refers to who? To the closest noun, which is the king. So now, when Allah says He is able, in complete control of returning it, the closest noun that was mentioned was this ma'. Was this ma'? مِن مَاءٍ دَافِقٍ يَخْرُجُ مِن بَيْنِ الصُّلْبِ وَالتَّرَائِبِ إِنَّهُ Him, Allah, عَلَى رَجْعِهِ is able, in control and full ability. عَلَى رَجْعِهِ لَقَادِرٍ He is able to return it referring to this water. What does this mean? You know, it means that Allah Azza wa Jal has the complete control and ability to return this sperm back into a live human. So you know, when the relation between the man and the woman happens, the fluid of the man that's now dead, that sperm is dead, there's no ruh in it. It comes out from you. It goes into the woman. And it comes out alive. So, عَلَى رَجْعِهِ لَقَادِرٍ Allah Azza wa Jalla has the complete ability to bring this dead thing that came out of you, He's able to bring it back alive. And so 9 months later, what happens? A live newborn baby comes out. So Allah is saying, if He can produce this return after this dead fluid went in, then of course, when you're a dead human that goes into the grave, into the womb of the earth, simply you'll come out. Look at it. In your own creation, a dot of liquid goes in the womb of a mother. 9 months later comes out a baby and he grows. So when you die, it's like that drop has gone into the womb of the earth and then it will come back up. So if you can believe this that you see, you have to believe in the other one. Which one's more difficult? You see, when you speak about which one is hard, that Allah created us first or He brings us back second, which one's more difficult? You tell me. First. The first one is much more difficult because even the scientists, when they come to study it, speak about the genes and how the chromosomes and how this comes to this and connects to this and complicated stuff. And even that is not everything. Even that is not everything. So the beginning of creation is something much more difficult than returning the creation. For subhanAllah, it's by Allah's mercy that He allowed us to see the difficult one. So it becomes easier for you to believe in the other one, in coming out the second time. This is the part of the wisdom of Allah Azza wa Jal. Now Allah subhanahu wa ta'ala says, إِنَّهُ عَلَى رَجْعِهِ إِنَّهُ And إِنَّا, I always tell you that it's used to remove what? Doubt. And it creates certainty. So when you want to remove doubt, That means there's someone doesn't believe you. If you're using inna, that means there's someone who's not listening to you, not believing you. So for example, I say to him, al-ma'u ala al-tawila. I say to him, the water's on the table. And then he doesn't believe me. So I want to say it again. I say, inna al-ma'a ala al-tawila. Certainly the water's on the table. So in other words, I use inna when someone that's listening to me doesn't believe me or he's in doubt. So Allah says, innahu ala raj'ihi laqadir. Why does he say innahu? Because people are in doubt that Allah will return them back to life. But when Allah spoke about this fluid coming out of the human, he didn't say, innahu khuliqa min ma'in dafiq. He didn't say, certainly man was created from gushing fluid. Why? Because no one is in doubt. Is there anyone doubtful of this? There's something you can see. So there's no use of inna. So the next time Allah said, innahu ala raj'ihi laqadir. No doubt whatsoever that Allah subhanahu wa ta'ala is in complete control and authority of returning this person back again. And beautifully again, Allah Azza wa Jal continues the theme of the surah and he keeps his name a secret. He says, innahu, he is able to return you. So he doesn't say, inna Allah ala raj'ihi laqadir. Although from the beginning of this surah up until now, Allah's name hasn't been mentioned. So how do you use a pronoun? You understand? I told you when you speak of a sentence, you say, once upon a time there was a king, he. But at least you mentioned him. Now you can, all the whole story, you can just say he. But at least you begin with him. In this surah, we haven't seen Allah's name yet. And he still referred to himself as he is able to return him or return it. So this again continues with the style and the theme of the surah. Allah again keeps his name a secret. And in the previous surah we read, إِنَّهُ هُوَ يُبْدِئُ وَيُعِيدُ. And this is a connection between the two surah. إِنَّهُ هُوَ يُبْدِئُ وَيُعِيدُ. No doubt, Allah, he initiates and he brings back. So he initiated you from fluid and brought you back, and then you'll be buried into this earth and he'll bring you also back again. So this is the the connection between Surah Al-Buruj and Surah Al-Tariq. Then Allah subhanahu wa ta'ala tells us when we return on that day. So innahu ala raj'ihi laqadir. Let's understand this as being the majority of say, and it meaning that this is referring to we are going back to Allah subhanahu wa ta'ala and he is in full control and he is able to bring us back. So Allah subhanahu wa ta'ala brings us back. And now we're standing on the day of judgment. What happens now? Allah says, يَوْمَ تُبْلَى السَّرَائِرِ. يَوْمَ تُبْلَى السَّرَائِرِ. On the day when secrets will be thoroughly examined and they'll pulled out and exposed to everyone. يَوْمَ تُبْلَى السَّرَائِرِ. يَوْم. يَوْم means on that day. Secrets will be exposed. Why does Allah say on that day? Because it illustrates that today secrets might be secrets. They're not exposed. But on that day, there is nothing called a secret anymore. All of it comes out. يَوْمَ تُبْلَى السَّرَائِرِ. It'll all come out on that day. And تُبْلَى ابْتِلَى, it means to test someone. But ابْتِلَى, especially the word ابْتِلَى, means to test someone to see what comes out of them. Right? So for example, if I say, I want to perform ابْتِلَى on this person. So what do I want to do? I want to get a room and put him in a room that's full of girls and wine. What's this for? Ibtila. So I can see what comes out of him. Or I want to give this person $1 million as an ibtila. Because I want to see what comes out of him. What is he going to do? You know, what's that guy going to do in the room? What's this guy going to do with the money? So that's what ibtila means. To test someone to see what comes out of them. So Allah Azza wa Jalla is saying on that day, didn't Allah test us in this world? But on that day, He's going to see what came out of us. This testing, where did it get you? Did it get you to Jahannam or to the paradise? And what's the thing that Allah brings out of us? He says, As-sara'ir. Tubla means to pull out and expose. What's exposed on that day? As-sara'ir. Now understand this word as-sarair. Sarair is a plural. The plural of the word sir. Now sir, you can have two words, you can say it basically in two ways. You could either say sir or sarira. They both mean the same. Sir means a secret. Sarira means a very well-guarded, protected secret. Sir, its plural is asrar, which means secrets. Nothing fancy to it, just secrets. And sarira, the plural of it is sarair, the word Allah used. So basically sarair means secrets that are well, very well guarded and protected, so nobody else could find out except you. That's sarair. And again, the word perfectly matches in this surah because the theme of the surah is about secrets. And the word that's used here is described or means a very well guarded secret. So Allah is saying on that day, these well guarded secrets will be exposed on the day of judgment. Now I'll give you a beautiful connection between this surah and the surah before. How do we understand this? Well-guarded secret. What well-guarded secret? In the previous surah, Allah Azza wa Jal spoke about the story of Ashab al-Ukhdud. And we said that Ashab al-Ukhdud were the disbelievers, were the criminals that tortured the believers. And how did they torture them? By a form of mass genocide. So they dug this hole and they killed everyone. That's mass genocide. And you know, back in the time and even up until today and recently in past years, genocide is a well-practiced thing. Yeah, this is countries to countries and nations do this to their own people. They commit this genocide, which means killing people in the masses. You know what happens when a nation or a country commits mass genocide? You know what happens if a country was to do this? They hide and they bury the evidence, so no other country can point them out on this. So for example, you know, in Egypt, when they started to go rampage and kill everyone, they started burning the bodies. Why? So they can get rid of the evidence. So later on, no international group can come and see what happens. Similarly in Syria, God knows what happens in Syria. You understand? This is all covered. Because the country, if what's exposed, if the reality is exposed, you say what we see is not real, it's just something. But if the reality is exposed, no one will accept. And so, you know, countries that commit these mass genocides, they cover, they bury these evidence, they set military perimeters, they put police on the areas, they don't allow journalists to come in, right? In Palestine, for example, how many journalists we've heard that they've killed? This journalist comes in, he's dead. Why? So they cannot expose the country. What the countries commit of mass genocide is referred to as as-sarair. Well-guarded secrets, well-hidden, kept away from human eyes. They don't even allow the countries to come in and someone to dig. You know, that's why many, many, many years later, when the generation is dead, when everyone's gone, what happens? People come and dig and all of a sudden they find thousands of skulls under the earth. Where this, at that time it was covered. These are sarair. Now, how does this connect beautifully to the surah before? Allah subhanahu wa ta'ala is saying that even then on the day of judgment, these well-guarded secrets will be exposed. There's nothing hidden. Maybe you can hide it now maybe and guard it and a nation will hide it. But on that day, everything will be exposed. Now this is on a nation level, on a wide level. And subhanAllah, this ayah fits in this surah because the surah before spoke about Ashab al-Ukhdud and they are a group that committed a mass genocide, right? So Allah is saying even that will be exposed on the day of judgment. Also, يَوْمَ تُبْلَى السَّرَائِرِ can be understood on a personal level. So that's a nation level. Allah will expose the nations and the countries that committed these horrible acts and kept them well guarded. And also Allah subhanahu wa ta'ala will expose you personally, and your intentions personally will come out. And this is as-sarair in this ayah on a personal level would mean the secrets of actions and intentions that are between the slave and Allah subhanahu wa ta'ala. And that includes your iman and your prayer and your fasting, your intention. All this will be exposed on the Day of Judgment. So Abdullah ibn Umar radiallahu ta'ala anhu, he says, your intention will be exposed on the Day of Judgment. If it was good, you will look beautiful. And if it was bad, you will look ugly and horrible. And يعني, subhanAllah, what the thing is, that today, no one knows the intention. So what is exposed of people is what people are judged according to. So mashallah, you pray, it looks good, you're good. You do evil, then that's bad, you're bad. That's what we know, what we see. But on that day, the intention inside, as-sarair, is what is exposed. So now, yes, in this life you did pray. But if you prayed to other than Allah, then on that day you'll look ugly. You understand? You had a bad intention, then on that day you'll look ugly. So here, what's exposed is your action. On that day, what's exposed is your intention. And according to your intention, according to how you look on the Day of Judgment. Then Allah subhanahu wa ta'ala, He says, فَمَا لَهُ مِنْ قُوَّةٍ وَلَا نَاصِرٍ فَمَا لَهُ مِنْ قُوَّةٍ وَلَا نَاصِرٍ. Then on that day, he will have no power, nor he will have any helper. And you need to understand this in context, or in understanding that يَوْمَ تُبْلَى السَّرَائِرِ is referring to how Allah exposes nations on the Day of Judgment. Now, listen to this. In the previous surah, Allah subhanahu wa ta'ala spoke about tough nations, real horrible criminals, Ashab al-Ukhdud. Then we had the mention of Fir'aun wa Thamud. Hal ataka hadithul junud, Fir'aun wa Thamud. We spoke about how powerful these people were. And Allah says, al-junud, the armies. And I told you the word armies, it illustrates power. So Allah spoke about these powerful armies in that previous surah. Now in this surah, Allah subhanahu wa ta'ala says that their well-guarded secrets, which they kept hidden and made secret because of their power, they will be exposed, and on that day they will have no quwwah to hide the secrets. فَمَا لَهُ مِنْ قُوَّةٍ. They will have no power to hide the secret. And then, if you have no power to hide the secret, you'll look for some help. Come help me, hide this for me. You know, countries to country do this in this world. They'll use another country to support. Help us cover our crime. Right? So Allah says, and on that day they won't have any power to cover the crime, and they will have no helper to help them cover the crime. And just to give you this an understanding in an example, say for example someone is in hospital, right? He's lying flat on the hospital bed, and he's too weak now, and his leg is exposed, right? So he's weak, he has no power to cover his leg. So what does he do? He says, please, can you, the guy that's sitting next to him, if there's a visitor, can you please cover my leg, right? If you have no power, what do? You seek help. You go to someone else that will help you. So Allah is saying, on that day, they don't have any power to cover the secret. That's not happening for them. So now they're looking around for someone to cover it for them. Allah subhanahu wa ta'ala says, وَلَا نَاصِرٍ. Not even a helper will come to help them cover their secrets. So everything on that day is exposed. From horrible crimes at nation and community and country levels, and also horrible crimes on individual and personal levels, everything will be exposed. Then Allah subhanahu wa ta'ala, He says, وَالسَّمَاءِ ذَاتِ الرَّجْعِ وَالْأَرْضِ ذَاتِ الصَّدْعِ إِنَّهُ لَقَوْلٌ فَصْلٌ. وَالسَّمَاءِ ذَاتِ الرَّجْعِ. This is another passage in this surah. Now Allah Azza wa Jal is taking an oath by the sky. And listen to this, this is very interesting here. He says, I swear by the sky which returns. That al-raj' means the possessor of return. And what's this return Allah subhanahu wa ta'ala is referring about? It is, as some of the ulama they say, or the majority say, it's referring to rain. Because rain is something that returns. You understand? It's a cycle that happens over and over and over. So for example, you know, وَالسَّمَاءِ ذَاتِ الرَّجَعِ is referring to the water cycle. The water is evaporated, it gets into the clouds, precipitation occurs, and then rainfall. And then that same rain will be evaporated, and then it rains. And then that same water goes back up and down, and back up and down. So it's returning. It over and over, it keeps returning. So وَالسَّمَاءِ ذَاتِ الرَّجَعِ, I swear, I take an oath by the sky that returns, it's referring to the rain. Then Allah subhanahu wa ta'ala says, وَالْأَرْضِ ذَاتِ الصَّدَعِ, وَالْأَرْضِ ذَاتِ الصَّدَعِ, and I swear by the earth which rips and cracks open. Right? And this is referring to the plantation, the plant life. That when it rains, what happens after that? Water comes from the sky. The opening up of the earth happens, then the water comes into the earth, it gets in contact with the seed, then the seed is empowered, and then it grows into a plant. So every single plant and tree that grows, it is ripping, it is a ripping of the earth. وَالْأَرْضِ ذَاتِ الصَّدَعِ. So Allah subhanahu wa ta'ala, now He mentions another impregnation. So first, He spoke about the fluid of the man, male, of the male, which gushes forth and he impregnates the woman. Now Allah speaks and mentions about a fluid which comes from the sky and it penetrates the earth and it impregnates the earth, and then the earth gives life to a plant or a tree. You see, this is the contrast, the beginning and the ending of the surah. So in both cases, Allah subhanahu wa ta'ala is speaking about something dead that comes to life. Whether it's the fluid that goes into the woman and comes out alive, whether it's the plant, the seed that goes dead into the earth, and then the seed is given life and it comes back up because, again, of a fluid that came onto it. So Allah Azza wa Jal, He parallels our creation with the creation of the plant, life, since we were all made by the same Creator. Now, وَالسَّمَاءِ ذَاتِ الرَّجَعِ وَالْأَرْضِ ذَاتِ الصَّدَعِ. This is the oath. And we always say the oath has a what? What is it? After an oath, what is it?
1: A subject.
0: No, right, a response. So for example, you say, Wallahi, this is mine. So you said what you want to say. So Allah is saying, I swear by the earth that returns over and over, meaning the rain, the water cycle. And I swear by the earth which rips and cracks open, which is referring to plants coming out. What does Allah want to say? إِنَّهُ لَقَوْلٌ فَصْلٌ. Verily, no doubt about it, this Qur'an is a true and decisive word, so much so it's referred to as قَوْلٌ فَصْلٌ. A decisive word, a conclusive word, final. That's it. When you're in doubt of something, bring it to the Qur'an. It'll tell you what's this and what's that. It'll differentiate for you. It'll give you the final say. You know, you're confused. Is this halal? Is this haram? I don't know. Bring it to the Qur'an. It'll tell you, it'll show you what's halal, what's haram. It'll differentiate for you. That's qawlun fasl. It's a conclusive statement and an argument. طيب. Also, what we've come always to realize, that the object of the oath is always connected to what? The subject. So now there is a connection between these two. Allah speaks about the water cycle and about plants coming out from the earth. And then He speaks about the Qur'an. What does the Qur'an have to do with something water and a plant coming up? Well, this is what it has to do. Wahi, revelation, is like rain. And the one receiving it is like the earth. Allah subhanahu wa ta'ala is saying the same way the rain comes to the earth, to the dead earth, to the dead seed, and gives it life, is exactly similarly to Allah azza wa jal revealing wahi, that if you were to take it into your seed, which is the seed of fitrah within you, then also this wahi could have the same effect of as the rain on a dead seed. It will bring you back to life, and that is the life of Iman and accepting Allah Azza wa Jal. This is the similarity between this. And this is not only here. In multiple occasions, Allah Azza wa Jal always draws this contrast between rain and a plant coming out, and then he mentions the Quran. Right? For example, you have أَلَمْ يَأْنِ لِلَّذِينَ آمَنُوا أَن تَخْشَعَ قُلُوبُهُمْ. 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Then the ayah after, اعلموا أن الله يحيي الأرض بعد موتها. Know for sure, you better all know for sure, that Allah Azza wa Jal is able to revive the dead land back to life, to give it life. Right? Allah subhanahu wa ta'ala says, in Surah Al-Nahl, na'am. وَمَا أَنزَلْنَا عَلَيْكَ الْكِتَابِ إِلَّا لِتُبَيِّنَ لَهُمُ الَّذِي اخْتَلَفُوا فِيهِ. He spoke about what? About the Qur'an. وَمَا أَنزَلْنَا عَلَيْكَ الْكِتَابِ. الْكِتَابِ is the Qur'an. The ayah straight after, وَاللَّهُ أَنزَلَ مِنَ السَّمَاءِ مَاءً. Then he spoke about water being coming down from the earth. So subhanAllah, is all both the same thing. And by the way, the Qur'an is a revelation that came from above. Just like the water comes from above. And we came from down. Well, what are we made from? Turab. And similarly, the plant that comes is from turab as well. So the same, the effect that water has on the plant, the wahi exactly has the same effect on the soul. Now, I want to share with you, and perhaps we'll conclude with this, a hadith that's found in Sahih Muslim, in where the Prophet sallallahu alayhi wa sallam, I'm going to paraphrase the hadith so we can have an idea of what's going on in the hadith. In the way the Prophet sallallahu alayhi wa sallam, he says, he gives an example of this guidance that Allah has given him, of the Qur'an. He gives an example of this, and he refers and relates to the example of rain falling upon the earth. What is the example? He gives an example of the wahi coming onto him, similarly to the rain coming from the sky down to the earth. Now, you know, when rain comes from the sky to the earth, three possible things can happen. The land receives it in three possible ways. This is the first way. This is all in the hadith. Huh? Does anyone know? Tayyib. All right, let's mention these three things. First of all, you could have a very good land. And this very good land can receive the rain. And as a result, it'll give plants. And when it gives plants, people benefit. Come and eat from the plant. Animals can come and eat from the grass. It's a good land. The other land that receives the water is land that's hard and barren. So what happens is that it rains, but the earth doesn't take the water. What does it create? It creates like a puddle. You've seen that before. It doesn't absorb. There's some land that doesn't absorb the water. Rather, the water retains on this earth. But again, it's not went to waste. People do benefit from it. Right, so maybe animals can come and drink from this water that's left in the puddle. And there's another land. And this land is also barren. It could take in the water. And if it takes in the water, it gives ugly shrubs. And it gives harmful, diseased shrubs. And it could also, a tree that's a thorny tree that will come out of it, that even animals won't even go near. That could happen. There is land like that. Water comes, and what comes out of it is unbeneficial to humans and to animals. Oh yeah, these are three types of lands that receive water. And subhanAllah, when Allah Azza wa Jal, He says, وَالسَّمَاءِ ذَاتِ الرَّجْعِ وَالْأَرْضِ ذَاتِ الصَّدْعِ إِنَّهُ لَقَوْلٌ فَصْلٌ, that this wahi that has come down, it comes down, and it is a conclusive and decisive word. So much so that even the Qur'an in itself tells us about the people. And it differentiates and it separates between the people in three types. So now there are people that when it rains, meaning when they receive wahi, they recite Qur'an and Qur'an is recited unto them, they take it in, they benefit from it, like the earth benefits from the rain, and then it produces grass, so people can benefit. So that's the first type of people that benefit from the Qur'an. People that take in the Qur'an and then give out to others. And so they benefit themselves and others benefit from them. There's another type of people. They learn, but unfortunately they have never benefited from it. Rather, what happens from them?

0: سلم وبارك على نبينا محمد وعلى آله وصحبه أجمعين.
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2: In the name of Allah, the most gracious, the most merciful, and we have sent down to you the book explaining all things, a guidance, a mercy, and glad tidings to those who have submitted themselves to Allah as Muslims. It is Allah's book, wherein are stories of those before you, news of what will be after you, and judgment of the issues among you. It is the distinguisher between good and evil. Whosoever shuns it out of tyranny will be ruined by Allah. It is the strong bond of Allah, the wise reminder, and the straight path. It is the book whereby desires do not go astray, and tongues are not confused. People possessed of knowledge are never bored therewith. It is not worn out by repetition. Its wonders do not end. Whosoever speaks thereby says the truth. Whosoever works thereby is well recompensed. Whosoever judges thereby is just. And whosoever calls people unto it guides them unto the straight path.
3: What is more dangerous than killing? Seducing people from their religion is more dangerous than killing them, because it is killing their spirits. This is because people's spiritual life is achieved only when they are connected with Allah, adhere to His religion, and are guided by His divine light. Therefore, whosoever tries to deprive people from guidance, he actually tries to terminate their life and to eliminate the light by which they lead their life. The most honorable aspect of human life is freedom of belief, and whosoever deprives man from such freedom causes him more harm than murder. Alluring people out of their religion assumes several forms. It might be by intimidation and physical harm, like what polytheists of Mecca did with the family of Yasir, peace be upon them, in order to repel them from their belief. It might be by temptation, like what the king of Ghassan did with Ka'b ibn Malik when he did not join Muslims in a battle. So the king came to him in order to console him. It might also be through spreading corruption among people, by distorting religion, by confining it to some meaningless religious rituals, or by perverting its real concepts, which is undoubtedly more dangerous than physical allurement. The existence of Islam is in itself a source of irritation and terror for the infidel.

It has an extraordinary power and strength that make people of disbelief and corruption afraid of it and inimical towards it. Therefore, they lurk for believers in order to seduce them and return them into disbelief by several ways. That is why Muslims are strongly bidden to stand in the face of such evil people and fight them back with true faith in Allah and sincere devotion to Him. Because whosoever experiences belief and knows it cannot be seduced to turn away from it. Believing in Allah, following His guidance, and taking refuge in Him are the ways of being preserved from seduction and deception.

Rules of Jihad. Jihad for the sake of Allah is not an emotional action or a temporal enthusiasm evoked by advantageous circumstances, nor is it a reaction of Muslims towards their enemies or an expression of internal rancor and desire of taking revenge. Jihad for the sake of Allah is a religious obligation which has its own principles and rules that Allah and His Messenger, peace be upon him, manifested clearly. Jihad needs preparing in order that Muslims be stronger than their enemies. In fact, Islam follows several peaceful ways to achieve its objectives without resorting to fighting. Allah Almighty bids Muslims to adopt a policy of peace, although it might sometimes be a plan from enemies to deceive them. According to the teachings of Islam, jihad must be for making Allah's word supreme. It was narrated in Sahih Muslim and Sahih al-Bukhari that the Prophet, peace be upon him, said, "Whosoever fights in order that Allah's word be sublime, then it is for the sake of Allah." Hence, the objective which should be achieved in this world is to spread Allah's religion and make His word sublime, and the utmost objective is Allah's pleasure and entering His paradise. Therefore, fight must be for the sake of Allah and not for any other mundane objectives or interests, such as attaining distinction and superiority on earth, collecting spoils and booties, or for trade markets and natural resources. Jihad for the sake of Allah is a kind of covenant made between man and his Lord Almighty. Jihad is not just mere inclination to fight, but it is a value that is based on true faith in Allah All High and manifested in the Muslim's feelings, rituals, morals, and deeds. Jihad is not based on equivalence of power between Muslims and their enemies. It is sufficient for Muslims to prepare as much power as they can, and then they put their trust in Allah. They have to stay fast in the fight and be patient, for they have on their side another power which is far stronger and more effective than material power, namely Allah's help and support.

Mediation and conciliation in warfare. Sometimes, for some reason or another, dispute or even fight might happen between two Muslim parties because they are human beings and human beings might commit mistakes. When this happens, they should not be considered as unbelievers, although such contention is repulsive and abominable in the sight of Islam. The normal situation is that there should be no killing among Muslims except as retribution and divine penalty. Muslim Brotherhood necessitates that love, peace, cooperation, and unity should be dominant among Muslims and that dispute and fight are exceptional. Therefore, Allah Almighty commands believers to reconcile between those fighting parties from among themselves. But if one of them or both of them refuse to accept this conciliation, then believers should fight the oppressors until they return to Allah's judgment and stop the fight.

times we've been talking about some of the rules, the principles dealing with the day of judgment. And one of the last of the rules that we're going to talk about is the presenting of the witnesses, ash-shuhud, where Allah on the day of judgment will assemble all of the witnesses. And Allah will assemble witnesses on nations. And Allah will assemble witnesses on individuals. And Allah will make this ummah, this nation, the Muslims, He will make them a witness against on others. This ummah, the nation of Islam, the Muslims, the ummah of Muhammad sallallahu alaihi wasallam, Allah will make us as witness against others. We already talked about how Allah will send witnesses against us, that our hands will speak about the sins that they committed, and our feet will speak about the sins that they committed, and the tongue will speak about the sins that they committed. So these are sins from within, that on the day of judgment, the person, his mouth will be sealed, and his hands and his feet and his tongue will start to bear witness against him about the sins which they did. Then Allah will bring witnesses on the nations. For example, the people of Noah, Allah be pleased with, may Allah's peace be upon him, Noah will be a witness against them. And so Noah will come and say, "Oh Allah, I conveyed to them the message and they rejected the truth." Allah will call Noah to bear witness against his people. And he will say, "Oh Allah, I conveyed the message to them, but they rejected the truth." And Allah will ask the nation, He will ask the people of Noah, "Is this true?" They will say no. So they would lie. Allah will ask them, "Is this true? Did he convey to you the message?" They will say no. They will deny it. They will lie. So who will come and support Noah in his witness? The ummah of Muhammad, may God's peace and blessings be upon him, the ummah will come forth, the Muslims, the nation of Islam, the Muslims, they will come forth and they will say, "Yes, Allah, Noah did convey the message to his people." And they will say, "How do you know? You weren't even there." The people of Noah, they will be asking these people, "How do you know? You weren't there. How are you giving witness that he's telling the truth?" So the Muslims will say, "We received it in the book of Allah, in the Quran." So the book of Allah, the Quran, is a witness. Because in Quran, it's telling us, Allah has revealed in the Quran that Noah conveyed the message to his people. And because we are the followers of the Quran and the followers of Muhammad, may God's peace and blessings be upon him, we will give witness, we will bear witness. Yes, Allah, Noah, alayhi salam, he did convey the message. And when it is asked, "How do you know?" We will say, "Because we saw it, we knew it from the book of Allah. We knew it from Quran." And then Allah will send Muhammad, may God's peace and blessings be upon him, as witness on us. Allah says in the Quran, "Thus have we made you an ummah, justly balanced, that you might be witness over nations, and the messenger, may God's peace and blessings be upon him, a witness over yourselves." This is from chapter 2, verse 143. Because we are the last ummah, we would witness on every other ummah before. And we will say, "Yes, O Allah, you did send them a messenger, and they refused." Because this is the last ummah. And so it's in the book of Allah, and we will be brought as a witness, and we will say, "Yes, O Allah, the messenger came to them, but they refused. They conveyed the messages, but they refused." This is with the people of Ad, the people of Thamud, the people of Lut, the people of Fir'aun, the people Bani Israel with Musa, all of the Anbiya. Allah is mentioning in the Quran and how they conveyed the message and their people rejected the message. The ummah, will come and they will be witness against these people. And then Allah will send the Prophet, may God's peace and blessings be upon him, as a witness over us. So these are some of the rules and the principles concerning the reckoning on the day of judgment we've been talking about. And so now we'll discuss a little bit, we'll start to look
at the

0: questioning of mankind, that everyone will be questioned on the Day of Judgment. People are going to be questioned on the Day of Judgment, and the questioning is different. Some people, they will be questioned in detail, in the minutest details. And some people will not be questioned at all. So it's different from person to person. There are some people who will not be questioned at all. And these people are the best, and these are the ones who reached the heights, the pinnacles of faith and jihad and righteousness, and they are not going to be questioned. These people, they will enter paradise without going through the questioning, without giving their account. All that will happen to them is that they will be presented with their book of deeds, but they will not be interrogated. They will not be questioned. They will receive their book of deeds, but they will not be questioned about the details in it. And these are 70,000 from this ummah who will enter into Jannah without questioning. Then, after that, the more a person is questioned, the more difficult and dangerous it becomes. The more a person is being questioned, the more difficult it becomes, and the more dangerous it becomes. Because the Prophet, may God's peace and blessings be upon him, said, whoever is interrogated will be punished. Whoever is interrogated will be punished. If you're interrogated, that means that there's something wrong. If you're being questioned and you're being interrogated, that means there's something wrong in your account. There's something wrong that we're being questioned about. And if there's something wrong, then that we will be punished. And so the questions that will be asked are everything. Everything will be looked into. But there are some ayah and hadith that specify a few specific questions. Some hadith and some ayat of Quran, some verse of Quran, which specify some specific questions that will be asked. But everything generally will be looked into. Everything will be, a person will be interrogated and questioned about everything. But there are some specific ayat, some specific verses of Quran and hadith, some sayings of the Prophet, may God's peace and blessings be upon him, that specify a few specific questions. The most important question is al-kufr, or disbelief. The people, they will be asked, why didn't you believe? For the disbelievers, this is the most important question they will be faced with. Anyone who rejected the truth, anyone who rejected the message, this is the first question that they will be asked. Why did you disbelieve? Allah says, and it shall be said to them, where are the gods which you worshipped? Then they will be thrown headlong into the fire, they and those straying in evil. This is from chapter 26, verses 92 and 93 of the Quran. So the first thing that the disbelievers will be questioned about is their disbelief, al-kufr. Why did you disbelieve? Why did you reject the message? And there are four very important questions that everyone will be asked about. The Prophet, may God's peace and blessings be upon him, he says in a hadith narrated by Tirmidhi, that a man will not be let go on the Day of Judgment. His feet will not move from their place until he has been asked about four things. His life and how he spent it, his knowledge and what he did with it, his wealth and how he earned it and how he spent it, and his body and how he used it. So these are four questions everyone will be asked about before they will not be let go. The feet will not move from their place until they answer these four questions. So the first question that will be asked is dealing with our life and how did we spend it. We will be asked about this life that we've been given and how did we spend it, how did we use it. These years that we have spent in this dunya, these years that we've spent in this world, what did we do in them? What did we do with this time? This is a question about time. This is the value of time. It's going to be the first question. How did you use your time? How did you spend your time? Your life. How did you spend it? That's why when you hear people today, they're saying, time is money. You know, especially in the business world and these places, people saying, come on, quickly, time is money. But Time is even more valuable and more important than that. Time is your life. And whenever every second is passing by, it is taking away a part of us. Time is more important than money. Time is something we are going to be questioned about on the Day of Judgment. How did we use this time in this life? Not just time is money, but how did we use this time? Allah will say, I gave you 60 years, I gave you 70 years, or 100 years, 20 years, 30 years, whatever time we've given. The first question will be about our life. How did we spend our time? How did we use the time? How did we spend our time in this dunya, in this world? This will be questioned from every person on the Day of Judgment. The second question is about how did you use your knowledge? The knowledge that you learned, the knowledge that you gained, did you practice it? How did you gain it? How did you learn it? Did you practice it? Or did you just learn it for the sake of learning? Or for the sake of showing off? And what did you do with the knowledge that you learned? So knowledge is an evidence against us if we don't use it. It will be an evidence against us if we don't use it. And it is a great sin not to practice the knowledge which you know. We gain knowledge, we acquire knowledge. It is a great sin not to practice the knowledge that we have. Allah says about the believers, O you who believe, why do you say that which you don't do? It is a great sin in the eyes of Allah that you say that you don't do. So Allah is addressing the believers here. Why do you say that which you don't do? If you have certain knowledge and you're calling the people, if a person is enjoining good and forbidding evil, he's calling the people to good and he's forbidding them the evil, but he's not practicing the good and he himself is indulging in that evil, then this is a very evil thing. So we have to practice what we preach. We gain the knowledge and we use it. We practice. We practice what we learn. The third question will be about our money. It will be about our wealth, and we're going to be asked about two questions in regards to the money, not just one. We're going to be asked, how did we gain it? How did we earn it? And how did we spend it? So money has two questions. Where did you get the money from? How did you get it? And how did you spend it? Every single dirham that you make, every single dollar that you make, every single rupee that you make, every penny that you make, that you earn, you're going to be questioned about the source. And every dirham that you spend, you will ask about why did you spend it in this way? How did you earn it? How did you make your money? How did you earn your money? And how did you spend it? So therefore, suffering destitution and poverty for your whole life is better than suffering on the day of resurrection for one dirham, for $1. For one dirham that was made from an illegal source, $1 that you gained from an illegal haram source, the suffering is not worth it. The suffering that you will face on the day of resurrection is not worth it. You would rather live a life of poverty throughout your 60 or 70 years, 80 years, whatever. You would rather live in poverty and destitution than to suffer on the day of resurrection because of one dirham or $1 that you gained from a haram source, or one dirham or $1 that you spent on haram or prohibited things. It's not worth it. It's not worth the suffering on the day of resurrection for even $1, one dirham that was either gained by illegal means or spent on illegal means. It's not worth it. To be questioned on the Day of Judgment is the most severe thing. And we mentioned that the Prophet, may God's peace and blessings be upon him, he said, if you are questioned, you will be punished. And everything will be looked into. So even for $1, for one dirham, to suffer on the Day of Judgment, it's not worth it. A person will cheat or steal or anything to make a few dollars, a few dirhams. And what that person will suffer on the Day of Judgment. The person will cheat or lie and steal, and he will get some money from some haram ways, prohibited ways. And it will be a temporary enjoyment at best in this life. But on the Day of Judgment, it will be a great punishment for him. and will suffer immensely because of this this money, which was gained from illegal sources, haram sources, or spent on haram things. So therefore, we should have taqwa. We should be God conscious about our risk, about our sustenance, about how we gain it and how we spend it. Because two questions are going to be asked on the Day of Judgment with regards to the issue of wealth. Ask Allah, we'll go into detail, how did we gain the money that we have in this life? How did we spend it? So this is also one of the reasons why the poor will enter into Jannah before the rich. The poor people will enter into paradise before the wealthy people. Even though there could be a rich man who is better in level or better in rank, he has a higher rank or level in paradise than a poor person. But here we're talking about the time of entering into Jannah. This is we're not talking about the levels and ranks. We're not saying that the poor people will have higher ranks and higher levels than the wealthy. But the poor people will enter into Jannah before the wealthy people. The Prophet, may God's peace and blessings be upon him, he says that the poor of the Muhajireen will enter into paradise 500 years before the rich, before the wealthy. So it's mentioned in another hadith where it talks about, it's mentioning that the poor people, they will go to the gates of Jannah, the gates of paradise, and they will want to enter. They will want to enter into paradise, and the angels, they will ask them, how did you get here? Didn't you give account? Weren't you held accountable? And these people, they're coming early. These poor people are coming early. And so the angels are asking, how did you get here? Didn't you have to give account? Weren't you held accountable? And these poor people of the of al-Muhajireen, they will say, what are we going to be held accountable for? We didn't have any money, and we were carrying our swords in the sake of Allah. We lived our life in jihad, and we didn't have any wealth. So what will Allah ask us about? They will come, they say, we have nothing to be, what Allah, what account? What accountability? We had nothing in this life. We went through this life, we were content with whatever we had, however little it was, we had nothing. We have nothing to give account for. Therefore, wealth is questioning on the Day of Judgment. And at the same time, as we said, somebody, they could be wealthy, like one of the companions, Abdurrahman ibn Auf, he would have a higher rank than many of the poor people on the Day of Resurrection. He was one of the companions of the Prophet, may God's peace and blessings be upon him, and he was one of the wealthy, the wealthier of the companions, but he will have a high rank. He was wealthy, yes, and he will have a high rank in Jannah. But the poor people, they will enter Jannah 500 years before the wealthy people. Because we're talking here about the time of entering into Jannah. We're not talking about the rank or the final level, the rank that a person has in Jannah. And so the money, it's a tool. It can be used as good, or it can be used as for evil. It can be something which benefits us in our akhirah, or it can be something which causes us great harm and suffering, depending on how we gain it and how we spend it. With that, we'd like to end for this episode. We hope that you've enjoyed it and hope that you'll continue to join us in the future. Until the next time, we bid you all farewell. Assalamu alaikum wa rahmatullahi wa barakatuh.
1: Dear brothers and sisters in Islam, you have listened to the new episode of the program Hereafter. Pray.

0: Brothers and sisters in Islam, you are still tuned into Al-Quran Al-Kareem Radio of Australia. And now we'll be presenting to you a new episode of program Faith.
1: In the name of Allah, the most gracious, the most merciful, and we the book, explaining all things, a guidance, a mercy, and glad tidings to those who have submitted themselves to Allah as Muslims. It is Allah's book, wherein are stories of those before you, news of what will be after you, and judgment of the issue among you. It is the distinguisher between good and evil. Whosoever shuns it out of tyranny will be ruined by Allah. It is the strong bond of Allah, the wise reminder, and the straight path. It is the book whereby desires do not go astray, and tongues are not confused. People possessed of knowledge are never bored therewith. It is not worn out by repetition. Its wonders do not end. Whosoever speaks thereby says the truth. Whosoever works thereby is well recompensed. Whosoever judges thereby is just. And whosoever calls people unto it guides them unto the straight path. Calling for jihad. Jihad in the way of Allah is a hard obligation, but it is sometimes inevitable. Allah Almighty orders Muslims to strive in His way because such a holy strife entails good not only to Muslims but to all mankind as well. When Islam enjoins such a duty upon Muslims, it takes into consideration man's nature and predisposition. Islam doesn't oppose man's nature, nor does it deprive him of his natural feelings, but rather it deals with this matter from another perspective. Islam confirms that some obligations are hard, but include a lot of good to Muslims individually and collectively. The believer knows that every obligation is imposed upon him for his interest, although he might not find out the wisdom whereof. He is a servant of Allah, and he does what Allah orders him to do. So when he fights and responds to Allah's orders out of sincere servitude, he finds strife in the way of Allah very easy and hopeful. The call for jihad is a call for liberating man from restrictions of earthly perishable pleasures and enjoyments, disdaining worldly interests and achieving human sublime concepts. It is an aspiration for eternity and getting rid of worldly morality. Abstention from performing jihad reflects weakness of faith and lack of confidence in Allah and His religion. Therefore, true believers hasten to respond when they are called to strive for Allah's cause, because the only thing they look forward is Allah's good pleasure and generous recompense in the present world and the world to come. The way to Allah is clear and straightforward, and those who fail or drop out are either ignorant of the way or afraid to follow it due to weakness or lack of faith.

0: لهم.
1: Those who disbelieve in Allah and shun His divine guidance are usually oppressive and corruptive. They show arrogance towards their fellow humans and falsely think that they are powerful and mighty. They forget that they are but petty creatures of the Lord Almighty, to whom all the worlds surrender in absolute submission and veneration. When Allah Almighty orders Muslims to fight back the infidels, He Most Wise wants to test their true faith in Him and submission to Him. Otherwise, He Almighty would have eliminated the disbelievers altogether by just one word from Him, as He did with some by flood, scream, and strong wind. Ordering believers to undertake jihad is meant to activate noble traits which exist in their human nature. In other words, when Allah orders His servants to undertake jihad, He wants to try them in order to purify their souls from caprices and worldly desires, and in order to strengthen them and deeply root true faith in their hearts, especially when they get to know the great noble ends they are fighting for. Through calling to jihad, Allah wants to teach Muslims how to belittle the present world with all its perishable enjoyments and pleasures, and seek the hereafter wherein they are promised to dwell forever. Jihad also purifies the world from disbelievers and guarantees happiness and prosperity to all mankind and the establishment of the ideal human civilization on earth.
2: يا أيها الذين آمنوا اصبروا وصابروا ورابطوا واتقوا

0: Those who disbelieve in Allah and shun His divine guidance are usually oppressive and corruptive. They show arrogance towards their fellow humans and falsely think that they are powerful and mighty. They forget that they are but petty creatures of the Lord Almighty, to whom all the world surrender in absolute submission and veneration. When Allah Almighty orders Muslims to fight back the infidels, He most wise wants to test their true faith in Him and submission to Him. Otherwise, He Almighty would have eliminated the disbelievers altogether by just one word from Him, as He did with some by flood, scream, and strong wind. Ordering believers to undertake jihad is meant to activate noble traits which exist in their human nature. In other words, when Allah orders His servants to undertake jihad, He wants to try them in order to purify their souls from caprices and worldly desires, and in order to strengthen them and deeply root true faith in their hearts, especially when they get to know the great noble ends they are fighting for. Through calling to jihad, Allah wants to teach Muslims how to belittle the present world with all its perishable enjoyments and pleasures, and seek the hereafter wherein they are promised to dwell forever. Jihad also purifies the world from disbelievers and guarantees happiness and prosperity to all mankind and the establishment of the ideal human civilization on earth.
1: يا أيها الذين آمنوا اصبروا وصابروا ورابطوا

Dear brothers and sisters in Islam, you have listened to the new episode of the program Faith from Quran Al-Kareem radio station from Sydney, Australia.